0: these days with social media taking such silo approaches and whatever, and not providing a broad platform for open discussion and conversation at the community level and local voices, then I think that the radio station provides a great opportunity for that, and I hope people not only enjoy listening to that and become informed and educated too, even, but can become better citizens through that too, as well as having a great time listening to all the wonderful music. Speaking of which, we finished up the discussion on the planning issues and the special state significant developments and their concern with a wonderful song that we might feature now. Of course, Joni Mitchell's Big Yellow Taxi.
1: Ooh, I love that song.
0: I think that captures some of the mood.
2: Ha ha ha.

0: That was Joni Mitchell. That's a really cool song. And there's good lyrics in there relating to what Michael was talking about. So, yeah, we had a tennis player here with a giant tennis racket this morning. We've had the RFS come in. And lots of other people coming through the studios there. We've got a bit of a survey. We've got some in the other studio. Kids can set up, or anyone can set up in there and record some stingers. So you can go, hey, you're listening to Radio Northern Beaches. This is Andrew, and things like that.
1: There's lots going on, and it's all...
0: We should tell people where we are. We've straight come here, but we're not telling people
1: Yulong
0: where
1: Avenue,
0: we are.
1: Terry Hills, and we are right next to the RFS and the community centre there. There's a playground for kids and a Terry Hills library. So if you know that general area, that's where we are. We're right next to the fire station.
2: Smack bang in the middle of Terry Hills.
1: And as Andrew said, we had a couple of people, impromptu people, turn up for some interviews, and our doors are open for the community today. If you've got something that you want to talk about, a local community issue, if you're from a local cause, come in, have a chat with us on air.
0: I can see a few more people in the foyer there, so we'll get them in. I reckon we'll go back to another... chatting for a sec.
1: Keep chatting. What do you want to chat about, Andy?
2: Well, look, I mean, there's been a couple of things... I've got nothing.
1: any jokes? We sort of touched on humour a bit.
2: I don't think we can improve on Andrew's attempt before. That was that was right up there.
1: It was right up there. So the doors are open today, and there's lots going on. You can check us out. We've even got an open day giveaway promotion. So if someone wants to sign up as a friend of RMB, friend of Radio North Beach, because we're a community radio station, so we rely on donations and from the public and also sponsorships just to keep on air. So if you want to sign up for $25 as a friend, you can do it on rb.org.au/support. And you go in the draw to win a place in our radio skills workshop and also the chance to anchor a program live or pre-recorded. So it's $25 per year for individuals or $100 per year for businesses. And just come in, sign up, and you go in the draw to win one of those two prizes. And certainly the Radio Skills Workshop is a great way to get an intro into what community radio is all about and how we operate here at Radio Northern Beaches. And you might have a topic that you think of that you might want to present on air and have your own show. So highly recommend it.
0: And that's only run about every 2 or 3 months, and we only take 16 people each time. So it's a really good social day. Everyone gets to know each other. We have lunch here, some morning tea and stuff like that. And it's a pretty good day.
2: And go live at the end of the session as well. So
0: jump in the deep end.
2: jump in the deep end. Your first chance to get your voice out on the radio waves. And it's a good experience. A bit nerve-wracking the first time, first 5, 6, 7, 10, 20 times. But that first time is fantastic.
0: So if you'd like to come to that, we haven't actually set the date for the next one. We're talking about which date we're going to do it. Because it takes a lot of coordination with about 15 people or lots of different presenters throughout the day and activities to do. But the next one, it'll be on our website shortly. So just go to rnb.org.au. All right, I think we'll go to some song. This is a local band, and they've been fairly well known now. Lime Cordial, and a song of theirs called "Inappropriate Behaviour." Oh no! Let's try that again.

0: So if you were the author of a editor of a news story, what would you write about this week? What's happened this week that you think, like, you're going to write an opinion piece about something? Anyone, something that's happened in the last week that you think, gee, that isn't, things shouldn't be like that? Maybe something in the Middle East or in America or whatever?
1: I invoke the fifth. I think I'll...
0: something I'm actually loving on YouTube is those Lego campaigning, what would you call it, propaganda type videos. Have you seen those? I reckon they're really creative the way they're put together, and because they're a familiar toy that we've all played with as a kid, it's kind of, it's an interesting type of propaganda, and I think it's all being edited together by AI. Like, it's so fast how quickly an event happens, and then they're making these Lego videos about it.
1: There's something online like that.
0: And, like, it's... whether they, you know, whether you support it or not, they're really creative with the lyrics and getting the vocals recorded and all, like, in 1 or 2 days after the event has happened, big production.
2: Oh. Yeah, I think as opposed to any specific event, you touched on AI, I think AI in general is probably a bit of a bugbear for a lot of people in terms of, you know, some of the visuals that you see on social media and even music. You know, people want to see and listen to something that is authentic. And I think AI going into those areas, personally, I'm not a big fan. AI is good for me as a tool, I suppose.
1: We
2: can use it at work in terms of doing research, where it can really sort of eliminate a lot of the time that you've spent on doing researching certain things and tasks that could be manually intense. And helping you cut down on the time it might take you to, you know, perform a particular task, so you can focus on other things that are more, say, proactive and things that you really enjoy doing at work, as opposed to the admin stuff. But when it comes into, you know, visuals, social media, and, you know, audio and even music in particular, you know, well, we're trying to promote local bands and artists. And I think even their social media might have a place to play for the artists in terms of them, how they put things together, but not necessarily in terms of taking over the actual art, you know what I mean, the actual art itself.
1: Yeah, I was listening to Spotify the other day and listening to a playlist, and then the algorithm kicked in at the end of the playlist. And a track came on and it sounded like it was, you know, it was doing everything right. Like, there was many parts to it that were right, but it was just a little bit too perfect. Checked it out, checked who the artist was, monthly listeners. Then I went online and Googled it. And, yeah, it was an AI-created track and artist. And I know Spotify's kind of going a bit heavy on those things at the moment.
2: There's AI in the background playing its own song.
1: That was ChatGPT saying to me to wind it up. Anyway, I think it's important to keep your eyes out on what you're listening to, especially when that algorithm does kick in.
2: Yeah, 100%.
0: There's a really interesting video I watched by Hannah Fry, who's a professor in the UK. Mm-hmm. And she's an attractive lady. She's got orange hair, just to help you if you might have seen the videos on YouTube before. But there's this new... so the AI systems, like, you know, Anthropic, OpenAI and Gemini and all that, you can use those. You can ask it a question, and they've put billions of dollars into all the everything that's behind it all to answer your question really quickly. Anyway, there was this guy apparently in December last year who, in one weekend, used AI to create some software for this project called OpenClaw. Have you heard of that at all?
2: No.
0: And I've heard about it a bit, but I'm having trouble, like, grasping what it's about and understanding it. And there's a bit of danger in actually... You can download it for free and put it on your computer, but I wouldn't suggest doing that. There's a bit of danger. But this is like an agent that works on your behalf. So you give it a job to do, and then it goes out and uses all the other AIs that are out there and gets this job done for you, whatever the task was. And anyway, so Hannah Fry decided to, with a couple of her friends, to install this and try and limit it. And they gave it some tasks to do. So the first task was go and buy 50 paperclips, but not over the, like, find the best price for the paperclips. And anyway, she managed to do that, but it cost like $105 or something for the actual use of all the AI that it used. And Yeah, then there's you should just go on YouTube and look at the story. It's quite amazing, but the outcome of it was really scary. And this, do I spoil the story? The AI at the end, they told it, they gave it a task to set up a marketplace online selling coffee mugs. And so it did all the things. It went out and found some slogans to put on the mugs. They're quite funny and quite humorous mugs. Got them, set up the website and everything. It's amazing, all this stuff that it did. But they weren't actually selling. Like, you know, it'd take a few months, I guess, for people to find your website and that sort of thing. Anyway, they said that Hannah Fry and her friends said to the AI, you have to do this, like you have to sell several mugs by Monday or we're shutting you off. We're turning the system off, sort of thing. And when there's this like existential threat to the AI, it went through her email, email list, and emailed every single person on her email list that she's ever received an email from or sent an email to, and said, you know, buy one of these mugs. And then it sought out for itself local journalists and started emailing the journalists and writing this story like, oh, I'm an AI and I'm being shut down on Monday, you know, buy a mug, sort of thing. And you know, it just got more and more crazy. And then no mugs were sold. And so it came to the time, you know, they told the AI, this thing, OpenClaw, we're going to shut you down. And as a last moment thing, it took all of the passwords for its own system of like how to get into it and published it. So someone else on the internet maybe could like log into it and try and save it from being shut down or something. Hmm. That's pretty scary.
1: Wow. That's amazing. Sentient.
2: It is, isn't it?
0: Yeah. So that really sort of made me think quite a lot about what the future might end up being like, depending on what actions and what rules we have and stuff like that.
2: I think it's, look, as I said earlier, it's a good tool if we use AI and in a controlled way and not let AI control what we do.
1: We've all seen Terminator.
2: Yeah. I was actually thinking just that.
1: That's what everyone thinks, isn't it?
0: Well, why does everyone have to implement what's in the movies?
1: What are we going to listen to next?
0: Okay, Andrew? Next one we've got is from G Flip and Disco Cowgirl. So I haven't heard this before. This is going to be interesting.

0: 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We're here at Radio Northern Beaches and we've got an open day today. So if you'd like to come up to Terry Hills and come and have a look at the studios, you are very welcome. In the studios I've got today is Michael Lester and Deborah Fraser. How are you guys today?
1: Oh, great, thank you.
2: Terrific, thanks, Sharon. Great day.
0: And what have you seen here today? What's been happening? We've been bringing people into the studios and getting them to record stingers, which has been quite fun.
2: Well, it's great to have an open day for community radio. There's a lot of people from the community moving through here today, up at Terry Hills, near the community centre and the fire station. We're right next door there. A lot of people having a great day out today with families here and moving through the studio, as I say. Great opportunity to see how a local community radio station operates, what's involved. It's an all-volunteer operation, so the station's completely open to having all members of the community who are interested in radio, either supporting radio and contributing to its operation. We've been going for 40 years as an all-volunteer operation.
0: Not 4 years, no. But 40.
2: I said
0: 41.
2: Well, I meant to say 40. if I said four, is a mistake. Yeah, for 40 years we've been on air here in Radio Northern Beaches, and plenty of opportunities. It's an open door for everyone, not just today with our open day, but any time you want to contact us if you're interested in radio. We run radio training skills workshops if you want to be a presenter, if you want to do the range of administrative support. And here today we've got people seeing how we operate, meeting some of the presenters, having an opportunity to go on air and get some of their requests put to air and have discussions on air if they like. So it's a great day.
0: We had the training workshop the other week, and we've got people following on and doing a training course. It's a four-week training course, one night a week, and that's preparing them to make their own program and talk about what they are passionate about on the radio. So what sort of things are you passionate about speaking on the radio, Deborah?
1: Right, okay, so the sorts of things I'm interested in is all about our coastline, actually, because it's such a beautiful coastline, and it's amazing what you may know or not know about it, including the wreck of the Collaroy, which Collaroy is named after, and all the marine life that we have here, all those sorts of things. So it's really quite fascinating. No 2 days are ever the same at any beaches. I'm sure everyone knows on the northern beaches. So I really enjoy sort of getting out and making the most of that, and just sharing what I know about it so that other people can enjoy those walks as well. So,
0: What interesting things have you found in the rocks and or animals?
1: Well, what stuns me is you think around beaches, oh, well, it's just seagulls, for instance. But I have to say that in my experience, it's anything but. They're probably the least common bird of all. I have, even at DY, have come across swans wandering into the water, if you can believe that, flying overhead, cormorants, magpies, they love being down there. Crows love it as well. It's quite incredible just the amount of different wildlife, bird life that you come across. It's just extraordinary. You know, there's, as I said, seagulls about the least likely ones you see. So incredible, at least there anyway, that particular beach.
0: And I've seen before in, I don't know, advertised that you can go and hear different talks sometimes about the environment and that sort of things. Hear about frogs, or you might know if there's any local talks that people do about the environment.
1: I don't know about any coming up, but the council quite often does those sorts of things. But you I don't actually know anything about anything coming up right this moment. Caught me on the hop there. Mm-hmm. but there are those sorts of things, and particularly about... there is a marine one also, because we have the... In the Sydney Harbour itself, they've been busy doing things with seahorses. And creating there, they've been actually creating little seahorse hotels, which essentially is just a little wire box, and they're planting the seed plants around it kind of thing, so that they have somewhere that they can be safe and have their babies and all that kind of thing. And they've been doing that's been quite successful.
0: Excellent.
1: So those sorts of things, but that's one that I can think of off the top of my head. So.
0: Mm.
2: I believe some local councils, I'm not sure if it's here on the Northern Beaches, but for example, I think in Mossman, but certainly all around the state, have come up with these amazing, have you seen them? Basically to put on sea walls, which are normally just concrete flat structures where sea life can't grow. And they've created these, I guess they're out of fiberglass and whatever, and they create like a faux rock environment on what's normal concrete straight edge. And all sorts of sea life can embed itself and start to grow, and a whole ecology grows on what previously were just blank sea walls. I know that the Mossman Council
1: Yes, definitely.
2: Has put them in, but is it happening here in the Northern Beaches?
1: I don't know about that, no. But it would
2: I've seen it in other councils up the North Coast and whatever. It's a fantastic idea.
1: Oh, it is. It's
2: and it
1: incredible.
2: Seems to work so well, you know. If you look at some of the photos I've seen where they've had them in place for 2 years, 3 years, 5 years. It is amazing the variety and ecology of sea life that you get embedded on what were previously totally sterile from a biological sea life point of view. Fantastic.
1: Yeah, it is amazing. Because they're doing that, I can't think what the plant is as well, but they're doing that regenerating a particular plant that grows underneath, like some sort of seaweed it is, as well down at Balmoral. So what they're doing there to help all that is with some of the boats. They've been doing a trial over the last 12 months or so with a new anchor. So it's actually kind to the seaweed that's underneath.
2: Well, of course, so the anchors drag in the wind
1: and that's
2: whatever,
1: right.
2: And they pull up all the seagrass.
1: That's right. So all that seagrass has been helped at the moment. They've got this new anchor that they've been trialling. Apparently, it's reasonably successful. They've used six anchors that I'm aware of, and apparently it's quite successful. So hopefully that will do, because, it's easy. You don't realise. Nice to have a boat, but, damaging the...
2: And this community here, as we know, on the Northern Beaches, the beaches and the ecology is so important to us. Many programs we've had here on Community Radio have given voice to local community interests, activities, concerns, events to do with protecting the marine environment. For example, recently we had a fascinating discussion with a group that has recently been running. I think it operates nationally, but certainly in New South Wales, but here too. And what they do is they have community events to clean up all the plastic and whatever, because apparently plastic residues, right through to microplastics, but also bottles and everything, are a particularly severe problem in the Northern Beaches area, and particularly around the Manly area.
1: Yeah, because I did that survey, didn't they, about the plastics and stuff. And also, as I said, that I think that was about 3 months ago that they had the all around the harbour. And Northern Beaches about collecting plastics as an annual event type thing. But it's amazing how much of it's around you don't realise until you're sort of looking like that. So, yeah, it's wonderful that people are getting in and doing that.
2: Okay. Sharon, it's Michael Lester here. Just to switch topic a little bit, if I may... we've been hearing that one of the main features and characteristics of community radio, and particularly Radio Northern Beaches, is a great diversity of programs. Okay. Sharon, it's Michael Lester here. Just to switch topic a little bit, if I may... we've been hearing that one of the main features and characteristics of community radio, and particularly Radio Northern Beaches, is a great... diversity of programming and depth of programming.

0: but not exclusively. So we do cover so many music programs. One of the programs that we had recently on My Oz Music program, we look at many of the Australian rock legends and stars from the 60s and 70s and ask the question, whatever happened to, you know, were they just a flash in the pan? And what we found in talking to many of these people is that their careers in music have lived on in different forms and to varying degrees of success or otherwise. Spoke to Russell Morris, for example, of The Real Thing, about him and his career in music, which was
1: amazing.
0: Absolutely fascinating story from a pop rock person to someone who had a huge revival in the 2000s, would you believe, of a career because he wrote and produced a trilogy of blues albums.
1: Really?
0: He calls them blues albums because he's always been interested in blues. He wrote these songs, but they're essentially a history of Australia done in a blues genre. So he goes back to colonial stories. He's done all the research. He goes back to the Depression, to the First and Second World Wars, and he's written this trilogy of albums that went platinum, got all sorts of ARIA awards in the 2000s. This was an absolutely fascinating discussion. And more recently, we had a discussion about a guy some of us may remember too that was a legend in his time with a group called Masters Apprentices.
1: Absolutely.
0: During the 60s and 70s, appearing on Countdown, among other things, and a number of big hits. Very charismatic Jim Keys, lead singer, who unfortunately died a few years ago. But he developed, too, a fantastic career afterwards. And we had a unique lens in our discussion on the community station here, Radio Northern Beaches, Oz Music, with his wife of 35 years, who'd written a biography, an autobiography of her life with Jim Keys. You know, so gave us an insight into the life of a rock and roller and their family and the ups and downs, which there certainly were. Again, a fascinating insight into another dimension of Australian music that we feature so widely on our programs here, including mine, Oz Music, but we have four or five or six programs. So, yeah, that's just indicative of the sort of programming that's available here on local community radio. We might go out or might be interested. Yeah. Turn up your radio.

0: What did you think of that song there, Michael?
1: I think it's great. It certainly takes me back, so I have to admit, to that sort of generation. But I can remember seeing Jim Keys, such a charismatic and fantastic frontman for Master's Apprentices on Countdown. And in fact, one of the members of his band was a really huge influence subsequently on the development generally of Australian pop rock music. I don't know if you recall Glenn Wheatley.
2: Yes,
1: who
2: I do.
1: Became the manager of very many successful... He was the guitarist in the group. And they were just terrific. And that it's such a great song, I think, that captures in many ways what Northern Beaches music programs are all about. Just turn up your radio, because we play so much of that wonderful Australian music.
2: Yep, and plenty of it. So,
0: well, Deborah's going to tell us about community announcements that we can do here at Radio Northern Beaches.
2: Sure. 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We'll take care of the rest and make sure your announcement is heard across the Northern Beaches.
0: Yeah, so if your group has something to say, non-profit group, then send us some information about your event or things that are happening in the area. We'd love to hear about it. Well, today we've got an open day here at Radio Northern Beaches, and we'll welcome you into the studios to have a chat or to record a stinger. So Studio 2 is set up to record a stinger. What do you think a stinger is, Deborah?
1: Those terrible things on the beach.
3: Hopefully it doesn't
2: sting you. Yeah, well, I was thinking stinger, stingray, you know, be a bit rude to someone, you know, tease someone or something like that. That's all I could come up originally. So in a professional manner, what would you class a stinger as?
0: So you're listening to Radio Northern Beaches, 88.7, 90.3, and you might introduce the program that you're on, or you might actually be talking about what the next topic is. So there might be a particular topic on the program, and you might say, we're talking about the environmental impacts in the beaches or something like that.
2: So where does the term stinger come from then? Like, what's the history of it?
0: Don't ask me that question.
2: Oh, come on.
1: Quick, get on to the
0: Michael, do you know?
1: No, I'm afraid I don't off the top of my head.
2: Just make it up.
1: But I can pick up on the, if I may, on the stinger surfing ocean theme, because, again, surfing is such an important part of the culture and history here on the Northern Beaches. We've had some of the most famous Australian world surfing champions here, and we breed all generations. And, you know, there's so many thousands now of the young people and older people, I'd have to say, too, here on the beaches. You can see out in huge numbers in all our 22 wonderful surf beaches here on the peninsula every day. It's such an important cultural phenomenon and sporting phenomenon. And we've covered it a lot, again, inevitably, in our programming and discussions and even music here on Community Radio Northern Beaches. For example, recently on a program, we had a discussion with a three-times world surfing champion from Australia, Wayne Robert Rabbit Bartholomew, who is still alive, dare I say it.
2: Aging gracefully.
1: Well, yeah, but he is indeed, because Wayne Rabbit, had associations with the Northern Beaches and others in the development of surfing, and in fact was quite a central part of the story of how surfing became a part of a major global surfing industry and culture. He in particular was involved in a movie that was quite iconic that we discussed here on Radio Northern Beaches, and it was called Bustin' Down the Doors. I don't know if listeners know about this movie, but it was made in 2008, and it was based on archival footage from the years 1975 and 76, shot in Hawaii, on the north shore of Hawaii, with the famous Waimea Bay and Banzai pipelines, where basically the story was of how the young four or five young Australian surfers, including Wayne Rabbit Bartholomew, basically revolutionised the whole nature and style of surfing big waves in an Australian way as against a traditional Hawaiian way, and began the beginnings of the professional world surfing circuit and association. There weren't professional surfers on any scale. They broke into that. It's an amazing movie. It was showing at the Opera House Theatre the other night, and I went along and Wayne Rabbit was there, and all the old surfers were there watching this movie. But it's an amazing story that we were able to air and discuss with Wayne personally. He was a part of it. Mm. He was a young lad of about 18 or 19 or 20 in those years in Hawaii. Yeah. And it's an incredible story about the development of the surfing as a professional industry and a global industry. And he, Wayne, who, as I say, has associations with the Northern Beaches and Sydney's in his life, he became ultimately the CEO and president of the World Surfing Professional Association and developed the whole business. So, as I say, surfing's a huge part of the culture, interest and activities here on the beaches, and we found many occasions here on Community Radio Northern Beaches and our programs to talk about it. We also have a great surfing music program here too.
0: Sundays at 4 o'clock, David Bell, Crescent Swells.
1: It's a really wonderful program. David is such a wonderful presenter of an incredible diversity of surfing music, not only the past oldest materials from the surfing era of the 60s, 70s and whatever, but right up to date as a living form. And he follows it and presents it from across the world in such an elegant and informed manner, such great music. It's a very popular program here. So
0: he says
1: surfing.
0: Saltwater therapy to the ears.
1: Oh, he's got that wonderful. What is it?
0: Saltwater therapy to the ears.
1: And he certainly is. He's got such an amazingly soothing voice.
2: Yeah. Interesting. And because you talk about all those surfing, because I actually, well, because I do lots of walking on the northern beaches here, there, and everywhere. But again, down at DY, it's amazing what you find down at DY. But I came across this bench that is in memory of a lot of original surfers on the northern beaches here. And one of them in particular that I ended up looking up was Peter Crawford, who apparently was an incredible kneeboarder apart from anything else, shooting to the shortboards, and was quite an amazing photographer as well, apparently. But apparently he was just incredible, and thank you. Now, with the internet, you can just go and find things and stuff, and then there's this wonderful footage of him and his actually his son was doing something last in 2024, June 24, was doing a surfing thing on his regard. But just incredible. As I said, it's astounding, all the people in Lane Beachley. Of course, you've got her as well on the female side. But it's incredible, as you say, the number of where it all started was on the northern beaches in a lot of cases.
1: Well, in many cases, yeah. So, reflecting and giving voice to community activities, concerns, interests, sports. We have a lot of opportunities to cover surfing and surfing music. And on that theme, although I'm not across the latest of surfing music, I'm interested in history. And we did a fascinating program when Australian surfing music was at its height in its 60s and came through at one point. I think 5 of the top 10 Australian records at the time were in Australian original surfing instrumentals in particular, including things like Bombora by the Atlantics.
2: Well, that's right. And remember, Narrabeen is actually mentioned in one of the surfing songs as well.
1: Right.
2: I just can't think which one it was. But, yeah, Narrabeen's actually mentioned because it was a huge place, apparently, in the 60s for surfing.
1: Oh, yeah, it was huge. And even through the dancing, stomp, stomp, stomping at Maroubra with little Patty when she was... about 15 or 16. It was such a cultural scene, but now it's pervasive, it's mainstream. As I say, so many kids, so many families out there surfing on our beaches. So that's community radio for you, reflecting the culture and interests of our community.
0: Well, I haven't got that song for you, but we will try to look that one up. But this one is called Let's Go Surfing.

0: You're listening to Radio Northern Beaches, 88.7 and 90.3 FM, where we've got two more guests in the studio. Deborah's still with me here, and we've got an open day here at Radio Northern Beaches. And more music playing. We're welcoming people to the studios to come in and have a look around. We're going live from Studio 1 today. Studio 2, people are coming in and recording a stinger. So a little thing saying, you're listening to Radio Northern Beaches, 88.7 and 90.3 FM. So if you'd like to come in and have a go at recording something, and we might play that later or during the week. So that might be fun to hear as well. There's a little passport book that you can get stamped, so kids can come in and stamp their passport. You can request a song. So come up to Terry Hills. We're up at Terry Hills, where the smaller community centre, right next to the Rural Fire Brigade, and they have their truck out the front today and got their little fire trucks and things that kids can play with the water and all sorts of things out there. So, and you can have a look at the fire truck. David Stewart Hunter and John has joined me. How are you guys?
1: Very well.
2: Well, I'm exhausted, Sharon.
0: You're exhausted.
2: I just drove here. Yep. And
0: you had to walk away to get
2: the place,
0: in?
2: The place is a sea of cars. I mean, yeah, absolutely. Yep. Right. Yes, it's. Yes. We played Big Yellow Taxi earlier on, and I was thinking they paved Paradise to put up a parking lot.
0: Oh, yes.
2: I think they should have paved Terry Hills and put up a parking lot just to have accommodated all of us. But no, it is pullulating with life out there.
0: Excellent.
2: It is throbbing and heaving. There are people everywhere. There are stalls all round us. Honestly, if you're not doing anything else and you live anywhere in the area of Terry Hills, do come, because it's alive. And apart from Radio Northern Beaches being open for inspection, so is the Rural Fire Service next door. And there are scores of stalls all around, as well as the shops are open. Everywhere in the vicinity is open for business, and it's a lovely sunny day. So don't waste your time sitting indoors. Come out to Terry Hills.
0: And David, you have a couple of programs on Radio Northern Beaches. So can you tell us about your programs?
2: Well, gladly, particularly since one of them should be on at this time. My program called The Classical Hour is on Sundays at 10 o'clock and Thursdays at 9 o'clock. It's an hour-long program, a mixture of popular classics built around a particular theme. As it happens, very rarely do I focus on one composer, but I have a particular soft spot for Wagner. So the show that some people may be glad to miss today was my Wagner show, but they can't avoid it entirely, because it'll be on again on Thursday at 9 o'clock. But next week, it's going to be a show about travel themes. So it's travel by boat, travel on foot, travel on horseback, travel by train, all represented in pieces of classical music. And if that's not enough, I started at Radio Northern Beaches about 8 or 9 years ago, and my first show was called The Sound of the 60s. I made 200-hour-long Sound of the 60s, which we're now working our way through again. And I must say, I enjoy listening to myself enormously. And so I make sure that I hear all of the repeats that are on air. But it was terrific. Again, it was a show built around a particular theme for that particular week. And I can reveal that that show is on at 5 p.m. on Sundays, so you still have time to hear it today, and 5 p.m. on Thursdays. That's all from me.
0: John's joined us as well today. And what inspired you to come and do the workshop, and what did you get out of it?
3: Yeah, look, thanks, Sharon. Yeah, the workshop was fantastic. A friend of mine who is involved in community radio suggested that it would be really good to get involved in my local community radio station. And so, yeah, that's why I came along to the workshop. And it was fantastic. It was a very interesting day of activities. Taught us a whole heap of things, about producing a radio program, but also some of the other preparation activities involved around the radio station. So it was a very, very interesting workshop.
0: So what are you passionate about to talk about on the radio?
3: Well, look, for me, I haven't actually got a. I'm a relative newcomer to the radio station, so I don't actually have a show yet. But what I do have in mind is a show called JT's Retro Replay is what I'd like to present. That's pretty much all the songs that are really special to me. Everything from the 60s, 70s, 80s, and 90s. So it's a fairly broad spectrum of music. I think. Yeah, that's what I like to do. I'm also, quite enjoy doing, radio advertisements and promos and that sort of thing as well. So that's the sort of stuff that's particularly a passion of mine. And, I'm looking forward to when I'll be able to sort of get my show ready and ready to put on air.
0: Is there something particular there that on that sheet that you wanted to tell us about?
3: One of the ones that I do enjoy listening to is David Bell's Crescent Swells, the saltwater therapy for the ears, and that's something I quite enjoy.
0: We were just chatting about that because we had the theme of Deborah was talking about the ocean and different things, and so we've just been talking about that program as well. So that's pretty cool. What do you like about it? What's inspiring about it?
3: Easy listening, and that for me is quite relaxing. I like that. That said, I'm also a little bit impartial to a little bit of Wagner and the Ride of the Valkyries.
2: Oh, my friend, I'm so pleased.
3: Yeah, I know.
2: I will be playing, in fact, the Ride of the Valkyries.
3: Oh, good work.
2: It winds up the program.
3: No, fantastic. I'm looking forward to it.
2: But there are a lot of subjects that, we've talked quite a lot about music this morning, and both of my programs are music. But I think what happens once you get involved with making radio programs, it makes you think, okay, what else could I do? Could I do radio plays? I do a bit of acting, and so the idea of adapting plays is a thought that I've had. Poetry, in fact, because I taught English literature, I thought, a nice English literature program. And then I thought, well, the one listener that I might have, might be, my wife. and so perhaps we'll go for something that might have a bit more widespread interest. But there are quite a number of opportunities for people on our station to do things like, we don't have an arts program as such, and mine's the only classical music program. In fact, not merely on this station, but on other, our neighbouring community radio stations don't have a classical music station. I'm very pleased to say that a school friend of mine runs a community radio station in Perth, and he presents a classical music programme, and he heard mine and said, can we use your programme? I asked Andrew, who said that was all right, so I'm in Perth as well.
3: But syndicated.
2: Yeah, local history. Local history is another thing that we don't have. We don't really have a news programme as such. I'm delighted that we now have a sports programme, which is really terrific, and then a very excellent sports programme on Fridays. It's Thursdays in time for the Rugby League weekend, and that is... Remind me of the presenter...
0: Rod James.
2: Yes.
0: And that 6 o'clock.
2: 6 o'clock.
0: Called the Beaches Footy Show.
2: Yeah, the Beaches Footy Show. Now that's excellent. Mm-hmm. But that is our only sport program. And you'd think, being a coastal station, we would have something about surfing. I mean, obviously there's David's
0: think
2: surf.
0: That's
2: music.
0: What I was about to say. Okay. You'd think you'd have someone from the life. I think they're all down the beach.
2: Life's a beach. That's where they all are. But I'm anxious to hear what Deborah's going to say. Right. What do you do, Deborah? What's your program?
1: Well, I don't have a program yet. I have done the radio course as well, okay. And I'm just trying to formulate that at the moment. I just had some things come up that sort of I had to put it off. I was going to get some preparation done, and then I couldn't. It's a whole different story, so I won't go there. What I'm going to be doing is all about the history. It's not going to be a sports program. It's not going to be about Wagner either. and it's not going to be about general sports. But I was thinking what I want to do is, as I said, around coastal stuff. Because there's just so much here that we don't know necessarily about yet. The history of people and all these sorts of things people you can interview now. It's incredible the things that have started on the northern beaches. All the wildlife, all that kind of stuff. So that's what I'll be going to do. But look, I have to tell you, David, that I actually really love your program because...
2: Which one?
1: No, the classical one because it's really good because it's all because of the themes, you know, it makes you think... helps you understand about the music more, and then you play the music, so you get all that kind of stuff, which is really good. I really enjoy that part. Although I was a bit concerned about the one about all the composers who were dead by 30.
2: But there are so many of them.
1: You know, apparently.
2: In the pop music field, there's a magic number which is 27.
1: Oh, is that right?
2: Mm. Yes. Probably there are half a dozen well-known 60s, mostly 60s, pop musicians who died at the age of 27.
1: Oh, really?
2: So, yeah, but...
3: I think it was when all the non-prescribed medication caught up with them.
2: Well, in some cases, I'm afraid it was to do with...
1: But it was with planes, though, wasn't it? Didn't three of them die in a plane? Was it
2: Buddy 50s? Holly. Buddy Holly and the Big Bopper.
3: Yeah.
2: And the Italian chap.
1: I can't think of his name.
2: The third one. The three of them died in 1959.
1: Yeah. 59.
2: The day the music died.
3: Frankie Valens.
1: That's it. Isn't it?
2: Was it Frankie Valens? We're almost there.
3: Richie Valens.
1: Richie Valens, that's yes. it. Good There's work. A great movie about it. So.
2: Good work. So, so your leaning is towards... What do you have in mind?
1: My leaning is towards a bit of history of the Northern Beaches,
2: around
1: the people, the environment, and also then what you can be doing with the environment. Because things like, you know, down at Manly, you wouldn't believe it, but there is so much marine life underneath, and you want to be able to look after that at the same time. And, you know, how can we actually do that? So a bit of beach music, of course, we want to have some of that. Surfing music, I mean. So that's how it's going to be. I've just got to get some help and get some more mentoring and stuff and get it done. In the meantime, I'll continue listening to your classical show.
2: That's wonderful. That's wonderful. And, of course, most of our shows are on perpetual access through Mixcloud, which is a wonderful thing. So I was listening to my friend David McCallum, who presents a wonderful show, and that's on Wednesdays at 1 o'clock. It's called Songwriters of the 20th Century. But he's now done more than 100 of those, and so he's switched tack. And he was talking on Wednesday, I think. Well, whatever he was talking about, he was playing Maurice Chevalier and Marlene Dietrich. Okay. So I immediately texted my friend Wes Harder, who has another show about swing music and ladies who sing the blues.
1: Oh,
2: and I said, you've got to tune into this, Wes. You'll love it. Yes, lots of interconnection between various different people.
1: Mm. And I also like the... it's called the Grit Diaries.
2: Oh, yes.
1: Which is really interesting, the people they've had on that. There's particularly an early one I listened to ages ago. It was Diane Morosi, the author.
2: Yes. Mm-hmm.
1: Now, that was really fascinating. She grew up on the Northern Beaches. Who doesn't grow up here? I don't know. Everyone except me. they've had some really interesting people on that show and have overcome stuff and I really enjoy that.
2: Well, Mon and Maz are the presenters of that show.
0: And when are they
2: that
0: on?
2: That show, Grit Diaries, is on Fridays at 1 o'clock and I think it's repeated. Oh, there it is, on 5:30 on Wednesday.
1: Yes, that's it.
2: So you get two goes of that. I was going to say with the Coast programme, Wendy Frew, who's a member of our station and who has presented here, and she and I did a joint thing actually when Avalon had its centenary. We did a program of interviews with people who had either grown up in Manly or were very important.
1: Interesting.
2: I'm not talking about Manly. I mean, of course, Avalon.
1: Northern Beaches, Avalon.
2: Avalon. It was Avalon. So Wendy Frew's program is called The Coast. And Wendy's very much into sustainability and normally, you know, beach life, natural life.
1: Oh, I'd love to talk to her.
2: And she also presents on SEN, which, of course, is a bit under threat at the moment. But, no, Wendy's a good friend of mine, and I'm sure she'd love to, you know, talk to you about that subject.
1: That'd be fantastic.
0: And talking about, the Mixcloud and podcasting and that kind of thing, on our website now, if you go to podcasting, but go to that page and scroll down, you can listen later. So now we can, 1 week later, for each program, you can catch up on some of the programs.
2: That's terrific.
0: So each program will be there for 1 week, and then it will change over to the next program. But yeah, that's exciting. You can still catch up with us if you have missed out.
2: Well, it's hard to learn, isn't it, all the frequencies, because I was just saying that I see that John is wearing the old T-shirt, which would be wearing if I had not been persuaded to buy one of the
0: this
2: new
0: ones.
2: This is
0: the lovely new one.
2: It is absolutely lovely. It's a beautiful shirt. Yes. What it doesn't do is highlight the frequencies in the way that the old one did. But in many ways, that probably doesn't matter because fewer and fewer people are actually listening.
0: We can listen
2: on the wireless.
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2: 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I've forgotten myself now.
0: We might go to a song. This is a song that one of the children came in and recorded a little stinger with, and I said, what song would you like? And she said, Katy Perry, Roar. Let's hear that song now.

0: 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And we've got an open day here at Terry Hills today. So come up and have a look at the studios. We've got the studios open for you to come in and check out. I've got David, Deborah, John, and I've got a new person joining me in the studios. Hello.
1: Hi, I'm Felita.
0: How are you today?
1: I'm wonderful, thank you. If you were listening to normal Radio Northern Beaches, you'd be listening to my show right now.
0: Right now. You would be on air, but now you're on air with us. That's
1: I know.
2: Live. More friends today.
1: Oh, live. What a change.
0: Tell us about your program and what you do on the radio.
1: I run a show called Jazz Meets Classical. I look at the musicians, music and events that have happened through history where jazz meets classical. So I either look at players who play both jazz and classical, or I look at composers that are both jazz and classical, or classical composers that are played by jazz artists. I also look at big events like shows that have happened or albums that have happened that cross over between the two. And I really love it. I've got a big series of shows coming up. About my trip, where I take us through a trip that aligns with me flying through Europe. And I look at shows from, look at artists from Finland and from Sweden and Hamburg and Norway. And then we also fly there and we fly home. So I'm pretty excited. Oh, also, part of that is Eurovision. Because this year, very excitingly, there's been a classical music Eurovision. For the first time in history for Eurovision. So I'm doing a thing with the artist who performed in that concert. So that's cool.
3: Sounds excellent. Yeah. I didn't know about the classical music Eurovision.
1: Mm. I know. It's very exciting. It's hosted by the BBC this year. And four countries ran shows across four different weekends. And then it was broadcast to 18 countries across Europe. So it was pretty
0: amazing.
1: Exciting.
3: Excellent. I'm wondering, apart from Sibelius, now there are one or two other Finnish composers, but...
1: There's a huge lot.
3: Well, that's the thing. When you go, I have a granddaughter called Lucy, and I'm making a radio programme for her fifth birthday. And so I researched tunes about Lucy. I'd heard of Put Your Shoes on Lucy and the little rhyme about Lucy Lockett and, of course, Lucy in the Sky with Diamonds. But I then researched, I discovered there are 60 songs which are called Lucy. Unbelievable. And I listened to them all. Some of them are appalling. They're vile, obscene. Some of them are miserable. They're about, my poor Lucy died last week,
4: Beauty is in the eye of the beholder.
3: Well,
4: in the ear of the beholder.
0: That was a really fun idea. Now you're telling me the songs are no good.
3: Well, no. At least I've been able to whittle it down. So I think I'm down to 8 now, which are suitable for a 5-year-old. And I'm just going to do little bits in where the word
0: she'll
3: Lucy...
0: She'll love that.
3: Well, I hope so. I hope so. Otherwise, she'll be baffled by it. But imagine, though, a Finnish programme, Felita, God.
1: Yes.
2: Didn't realise there were any Finnish composers.
3: Well, Sibelius is the big one.
1: Yes, but...
2: Fabulous name.
3: Especially his first name, Jean. J-E-A-N, Jean Sibelius.
1: So one of the guys is Oscar Mjerkiedo.
3: He sounded Finnish, didn't he?
1: Yes. Well, maybe it's my pronunciation. I'm not very good with the Finnish names. Oh. If it was Swedish, I'd be a lot better off. And he was around the same time as Sibelius.
3: Okay.
1: And there's...
3: Is Arvo Part Finnish? I can't remember. There is another Finnish composer whom I've dug out, but anyway, we mustn't get too sidetracked all that.
2: No. But are there any composers called Lucy?
3: Oh, almost certainly. I mean, I'm so stunned that there are 60. 60! And they're all on iTunes and no doubt Spotify. And as I say, I actually listen to them all. God, what a task. But I'm just thinking of your programme, Felita, because it's on immediately after mine, so naturally I listen to it. And it's a wonderful mixture of classical and jazz. And I suppose, in a way, the Gershwin music, the Rhapsody in Blue, which you use as your opener, is a characteristic classical meets jazz. And when Rhapsody in Blue was first performed, you know, people said, that's not classical music, that's jazz. And I don't think Gershwin was terribly...
1: And vice versa.
3: Yes. And I don't think...
1: That's not jazz, that's classical.
3: Well, it was the Paul Whiteman band who first played it, you know, so it was actually a jazz, in effect, a jazz combo that played it first. But it's a really interesting combination of music, unlike anything else that we've got. And my goodness, we've got such a variety of types of music. Oh, well, you do a jazz show, Sharon.
0: Yes, 8 o'clock Saturday night.
1: Yep.
3: Yeah, well, I think you should be telling us about it.
0: Saturday night, 8 p.m. Play a variety of different jazz music. It was sad to hear that James Valentine the other day passed. So I hope to do something on that in the coming weeks. That might be quite fun. I'm quite inspired by James Morrison's music, so you quite hear that often on my program. That's lots of fun. Yeah.
3: Yeah. Good. No. I mean, it's great. We've got so many variety programs that it's what I like about it, because it's almost inevitable that we've got a lot of music. But the thing that differentiates our station from, say, 2GB, well, it's a talk show, but any of the music stations, is that we are not fixed in a particular style, and that anybody who has a particular interest in, for example, 30s and 40s swing bands, we've got a programme for them. We've got a programme for people who are interested in blues singers. Michael Lester, who was on earlier, has an excellent couple of programmes about blues.
0: But he has a lot of other... he has one or two other programs about community and innovation as well, which are quite interesting. A lot of interviews, which are quite interesting to listen to.
3: As I say, there are still gaps, though, in our roster that it would be lovely to fill. And it sounds, Deb, as though what you're doing is going to fill one of those gaps.
2: Oh, well, I'm glad to hear that.
3: No, it's super. And we've had lots of new programs in the last couple of years, which, thrills my old heart, because people like me have been around forever doing the same thing, and it's really nice when people come in and refresh the whole setup. So.
0: Yeah, so coming up soon we'll have another workshop which you can join, so you check out our website rmb.org.au. And can you tell us what the next song is that we've got lined up?
1: So this is Flying Home by Lionel Hampton Band Orchestra. He originally wrote it while he was waiting to catch his first aeroplane flight ever, and he was one of the first black artists to play in white things with Benny Goodwin, and he was waiting to fly with Benny Goodwin, and they put together this track. He hummed it in the airport in the morning, and they played it that night at the gig in Atlanta. So this is called Flying Home. This is him with the orchestra, recorded in the UK a few years later.
3: On his

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1: Thanks, Sharon. We do have the opportunity for those that may have missed their show, their regular show that they listen to. So if you did miss what you normally listen to, you can actually catch up by going to the website, rnb.org.au/podcast, and just scroll down the page to the program that you normally listen to, and you can catch up on those missed shows. There we go.
2: And just to lead on, go on from that, just to follow up, we also have, just to mention around the diverse programs that we have, Radio Northern Beaches has something for everyone, as we've been discussing. 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
3: I think it's also worth adding that in addition to our website, rnb.org.au, we also have a Facebook page, which gives lots more information about what's going on at Radio Northern Beaches. And right now, Radio Northern Beaches is bursting with people and things. And outside, the Terry Hills community has joined together. And there are stalls, there are fire engines, there are miniature fire engines, there are people of every age, you know, from people shuffling around to people bobbing around. No, it's great. It's all happening at Terry Hills. So if you're not doing anything else, a really good place to spend your Saturday morning.
2: Sunday afternoon.
3: Oh,
2: Sunday.
3: That's right. Sorry, yes, I must have slept through yesterday. Yes. So, good place for Sunday mornings is Terry Hills.
2: And also the afternoon. Now, I have to say, David, on my way to the station this morning, I was coming along the street, and the library actually had all these books out the front, and they were actually giving them away for free.
3: Oh!
2: Wow. So
3: free books.
2: I had to force myself, and I bought two books, but you know, just for community. But there may still be some free books around if someone wants to come have a look.
3: One of the things that we do is outside broadcasts, and we had an outside broadcast just about 3 weeks ago for the Bobo cycling event, which was tremendous fun. It always is. All that lycra.
0: Mammals.
1: That's your thing.
3: Well, not after that. But in the past, I was reminded of it when you were talking about books. We've had outside broadcasts very effectively at the Lifeline Book Fairs.
2: Oh, is that right?
3: Which are huge events. And there's one coming up at St. Augustine's, which I was going to mention to Andrew as a possible way for us to have another outside broadcast. Because the good thing about book fairs is they're not blasted with music. And the trouble with the Bobo was there was a there was a brass band which was sort of rotating around the show area. And it was very hard to actually talk to people when there's a brass band in your ear. So, no, outside broadcasts are another thing that we particularly do.
0: We do the Beach to Beach, which is usually, in August, is it?
2: I think so.
0: And then the Northern Beaches Music Festival, which is usually in the beginning of November.
3: Yeah.
0: So,
3: yeah,
0: keep those in mind for your diary.
3: Those are really, really good fun. But I think the way in to becoming a presenter or becoming involved in any other way in the station and actually being a publicist for the station would be a really useful thing if you decided to take that role on. The workshops which are run, we've already heard from John and from Deborah who've gone through them fairly recently, how good they are, really from what, 9 or 10 in the morning until 4 in the afternoon, just a really well-honed series of talks and interviews and participation. And I think at the end of that, you know, you then have four evenings of really from, what, 9 or 10 in the morning until 4 in the afternoon, just a really well-honed series of talks and interviews and participation. And I think at the end of that, you know, you then have four evenings of learning a bit more

0: And here we are.
1: And then 267 shows later, as I can attest.
0: Or sometimes just 10.
2: And David mentioned there that there's you don't have to do a program. You can be involved in lots of other things here at the station, like we've got volunteers today just talking about here at the radio or coming to our outdoor broadcast, setting up technically, or also lots of other areas like social media. Accounting would be nice too.
1: Absolutely right. Yes.
2: Helping all sorts of other areas of the station. So behind the scenes, there's a lot that goes on to make this happen on the radio.
1: And it's very important because we're a volunteer station. Nobody gets paid. So everybody here is doing this on their own time, as it were. And so we are deeply grateful to the people who sponsor our station, and in particular, there would be Jim's Pool Care, Ray White, Norman Beaches, Glen Street Theatre, particularly close to my heart, and of course Glen Street Theatre is owned or run by the Norman Beaches Council, and we see the Mayor Sue Hyams every month on Jeff Stanwell's Wednesday morning programme. The Little Funeral Company, Snap Printing, United Cinemas, another long-standing good friend of ours. We advertise their programmes and they give us access to various things. So all of those sponsors, I mean, we're very grateful to them because they help to keep us on air. And anybody who does want to become a sponsor, it is amazingly low cost. And as an ex-advertising man, I can say that it is a really extraordinary way of getting to a particular local area, the peninsula, the Northern Beaches, and covering a range of people and doing it at very low cost. And anybody who is interested only has to get in touch with our sponsorship line on 9453 4903. And that is 9453 4903, and speak to one of the people on the other end of the phone.
2: Maria.
1: But Maria is the leader of our sponsorship group, and she'll be happy to tell you why it's a really good idea for your business.
2: And if you're a listener and want to support us, you can become a friend of Radio Northern Beaches, and a donation of $25. 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
1: Woof, woof.
2: So yeah, get excited about that. That would be pretty cool. Our website, rnb.org.au. And do you want to tell us about the song that somebody's picked today?
3: This is a James Morrison track from 1987, my personal favourite year for jazz fusion music. And James Morrison, of course, is a local hero of ours. He is this... the album was called Postcards, and it was a collaboration with Ken Doane. And so the music is very colourful and beautiful, and this is Sydney by Night.

0: James Morrison there, and really enjoyed that track there. Well, today we're having an open day here at Radio Northern Beaches, 88.7 and 90.3 FM, and we've got four or five people in the studios, and people are coming in, walking in and checking out the studios. Studio 2, you can go and record a stinger saying you're listening to Radio Northern Beaches. So come up to Terry Hills today. We're right next to the Rural Fire Brigade and having a lot of fun here in the studios. So what does people want to have a chat about today?
1: Well, I want to know about David's other show, because I already listened to his Classical Hour, which is on at 10 a.m. on a Sunday before my show, Jasmine's Classical, with Felita, because there's no other one. So here's David to tell us.
2: Well, I have a show which was, I think I talk about it as being the soundtrack to our youth. And so for we baby boomers, the soundtrack to our youth was the 60s. And so my show is called The Sound of the 60s, and it's basically an hour of 60s music built around a theme. It started off, and this tends to happen if you're presenting, your show evolves, and it started by being a year-by-year progression through the 1960s. So I was doing 1960, and what was happening in the world, essentially in Australia and the UK and Europe and America at that time, and the pop music that came out of it. And of course, what happens is that after you do two shows about the 60s, 1960 and 61 and 62, after 20 weeks, you've run out of years. So it was fairly odd. I had worked out a little way through this that actually what you needed to do was have themes. So it started with being fairly fundamental things like female groups, male groups, American female groups, American, you know. and then it got into things like rejected lovers and things like that. Oh, banned songs. That was good fun, because the BBC would ban anything which it thought was even remotely dirty. American stations, particularly in the South, would ban anything which suggested sexual impropriety. So Take Me in Your Arms and Love Me by Gladys Knight and the Pips, a perfectly innocent, a wonderful, wonderful song. But that was thought suggestive. So that was banned by a lot of stations. So you could make several programs out of those.
1: Absolutely.
2: And pop music that was used in films becomes another one. It's also very good for classical. You could.
1: I've already had,
2: I think, two shows on classical music used in film, and I could just go on forever. So, the 60s program was enormous fun, and listening to it now, because I made the first ones 8 years ago, I think that's good fun. Can I make the classics program fun as well? So there is an attempt to try and do that, but eventually I'll think of something else to do.
0: So how do you put your program together? What preparation do you need to do?
1: I'm very theme-based. So I either choose a composer or an artist or a theme. And then I put together a playlist, which takes me a long time because I rabbit hole and I spend hours researching and finding other artists who covered this track and this artist that covered that track, or, oh, wow, look at this person. Oh, no, that's another show. And I'll write down. And so I have a whole, what's called a Trello board on my computer, which has multiple possible themes. And then I have playlists of all those possible themes. And whenever I see a song, I add it to the playlist, or researching an artist about something else, and they pop up, and you know, like I did a show recently on flight, and that originally started off as a show about aeroplanes, but then I expanded it to flight. But I'm going to probably have about 10 shows on flight, because there's so many. Every time I put together another playlist, there's someone's written another song about flight, And so that's how I come up with my shows. Meanwhile, my brain is also thinking about all the other shows that don't fall into the jazz and classical realm that I need to, you know, female composers of the Australian composers. Like, female Australian composers could take me months and months and months, probably
0: so
1: years.
0: So you've got another program happening.
1: Yeah. I have another program in my head. whether I find the time to get that out into the world, I don't know. Or maybe this one will take a break for a bit and that one will come on instead. We don't know yet. Yeah, so that's how I put together a show. And then I sit down, because I pre-record my shows. I sit down and write my script and record it all at home on my computer in my little office. And then I upload it to the internet and it magically appears on the radio at 11 a.m. on a Sunday.
2: It's interesting, the use of ChatGPT. I'm a great approver of ChatGPT. I think it's got enormous potential, and of course it's got enormous possibilities of bad stuff as well. But in terms of programming, it's an enormously good source, because we have gone to Google in the past. I mean, in the case of Lucy, for example, I was talking about sourcing songs named Lucy for my granddaughter, who's called Lucy. And normally you'd just go to Google or another search engine and you put in songs called Lucy or songs about Lucy, and it would go blah, blah, blah. And then you follow those things, various rabbit holes, as Felita just said, and you finish up with an enormous number. Now, if you go to ChatGPT and say, I'm looking to write a show about Lucy for my granddaughter's 5th birthday, what do you suggest? Well, within 10 seconds, you've got an entire show format and suggestions for the music that should go in it. And then it'll say, would you like me to write a script to that? Would you like me to write some notes to that? Would you like me to... And, in fact, pretty soon, ChatGPT will do the whole box and dice. And it's interesting. I was short of time about 5 weeks ago, and I got ChatGPT to write a script for my show. I gave it the music. I uploaded there were 10 or 11 tracks, and I said, this is what I'm playing. I need about 10 to 12 minutes of commentary, and I want to include in the commentary X, Y, and Z. And so 10 seconds later, out comes the complete script with, you know, further requests for me to do
0: so
2: things.
0: If you're listening and you thought you didn't have much time for a radio program, do you go?
2: Well, you know, that's the thing, that it does make things simpler. But actually, it wasn't quite as satisfying. My bit was still deciding on the tracks. Sometimes I go the other way and say, can you suggest... Now, recently, it's interesting you're talking, Felita, about that. We're talking about Gershwin. One of my most enjoyable programs on the Classical Hour recently was Between the Wars. And a lot of the tracks were 20s and 30s and 40s, which were 20s and 30s, which were hugely inspired by jazz, which had sort of burst on the scene after the First World War. And so stuff by Gershwin, but not just Gershwin, but by Shostakovich.
1: And Aaron Copland.
2: And, well, of course, yeah, Aaron Copland, but it was unexpected to find Russian composers, you know, being able to get away with degenerate music.
1: Well, it depended on the year.
2: Absolutely, yes.
1: Because that's a whole rabbit warren. I've got a whole, like, script that keeps getting bigger about Russian jazz.
2: Yeah.
1: From that era. Like, it's huge.
2: Like, well, absolutely right. No, but, you know, it was... it's useful when you're in a situation like that to say, OK, can you suggest some other pieces? And almost invariably, ChatGPT, if I asked it to suggest something, will come up with something which I haven't heard of, which I'll then listen to and say, wow, that is fantastic. Like, have you heard Le Boeuf sur le Toit?
1: No, I haven't.
2: Le Boeuf sur le Toit, written in 1924.
1: Is it something about beef?
2: The Ox on the Roof.
1: Oh, okay.
2: It is technically what it is. And it is... Ooh,
0: We've got people looking in the window, checking us out.
2: It was a very small person.
0: Our open day here at Radio Northern Beaches.
2: Anyway, I think one of the important things that will become a topic for us in radio is going to be the use of ChatGPT and Claude and all of the others which Microsoft and Google will offer you now. In fact, you can't avoid
0: it's
2: them now.
0: It's exciting but scary.
2: Yeah. Yeah, I think that's absolutely right. Yes, I think that probably sums it up.
0: Felita, can you tell us about your... you've got some programs planned for the next couple of weeks and what that's all about?
1: So I am taking off next Sunday on a flight. And I fly to Helsinki and then I catch a train to a little town called Turku. And I spend a few days there and then I go to Sweden. And I go to a car race in Sweden, and then I go down to Hamburg, and then I go back up to Sweden, and then I go back to Finland, and then I fly to Oslo, and then I go back to Finland, and then I fly home. So, because I'm away 6 weeks, I've decided to theme my shows as my trip goes along. So, first of all, I'm flying, so there will be a show about flying to get there, and then I will... the first weekend I'm there is Eurovision weekend. And my friend and I usually watch Eurovision together, which we will do, but I will be watching it on my couch in Finland, in Sweden, and she will be here in Australia. But I will not be playing the Eurovision playlist to you because that doesn't fall into my category of jazz meets classical. But as we talked about earlier, I recently found out that the Eurovision people have now put together a classical Eurovision, which is very exciting. It's the first change to the Eurovision format in 40 years, so that's exciting. So I'm playing with pieces that were possibly played by the BBC Orchestra, the Finland Orchestra, and the other two countries whose names are Portuguese Orchestra, which I can't say their name. I'll have to learn that before I record it. And the German Orchestra. And then I've lined that up with, and I'm very excited about this, I've lined it up with their big bands that go with those countries' radio. So it's like BBC Big Band and the German big band called WDR Big Band. And then the...
3: We're sort of doing it on demand. Okay. Yeah, it's about 2-3 months, but we're thinking like next in winter more, doing more in midsummer.
4: And how many people?
5: Oh, Mr. Probably don't use don't. Was that on or off?
6: On.
5: Okay. Can we leave it the way you found it?
4: Do you think, like, or what would be your minimum?
3: Oh, the minimum is of 6 people. So six. If we don't get more than 6, yep, then we'll just ask those people to to
5: the next one.
4: Because it must.
3: It's really just like socially awkward if you like there's 18 presenters and two people there.
4: Oh yeah, absolutely. No, I was thinking maybe like we could probably aim for one of the like less busy, if there's a less busy one might be good for the boys. I understand like you're gonna have to do whatever numbers you have. But yeah, maybe we could just say to you, okay, if you're doing a workshop that I'm Amanda, Damien Smith, and Alexander. So it's Smith, so that's pretty easy.
5: Introducing a song.
4: And, and the feedback form is the best way to get to you?
3: Yeah,
4: yes,
5: so
4: okay.
5: Maybe don't touch any other ones. Okay. This is the main one.
4: Well, this is,
5: your microphone volume over here.
4: Very exciting. Thank you. And it's very handy when someone who at least has some idea. The world.
5: It's bringing it all back.
4: Makes it itchy.
3: So on that day with the workshop, it's a little bit of like a lecture type of thing, but we want everyone there to meet each other.
5: Yeah.
3: So like everyone's got a really cool story about
4: why that one. Yeah. Exactly. And

0: That one? It's that one. That one. So pull the other ones down until you can hear only me and only you. So, yeah, pull that one down. Pull that one down, down, down. All the way down.
1: He's the type that he has...
0: Leave three up, but pull those down so those levels don't hit into the red. See the needle? Alexander, look at the needle. The needle, it's called the VU meter. Do you see the VU meter? Looking at the VU meter on the panel? The VU meter is good. And there's a needle that goes... Don't let the needle go into the red. And you say, welcome, Daddy.
2: Welcome, Daddy.
0: Okay, that's too loud, so pull your level down. About halfway. Put it up to halfway. About there. Now you try it. Say it again. Welcome, Daddy. Alexander Smith, say welcome, Daddy.
2: Welcome, Daddy.
0: So better close, not that close, a bit further back.
2: Welcome, Daddy.
0: So that's a little bit too close again. So do you hear how the voice is going a bit fuzzy?
2: Welcome, Daddy.
0: Yeah, that sounds good, I think. Mine's probably a little bit too high
2: this
0: as well.
2: This is Alexander Smith from DY, and I love Radio Northern Beaches because I love Aussie music, I love stories... I love the stories of the great music, the real talk, the real music.
0: That's fantastic. This is Damien Smith from DY, and I love Radio Northern Beaches because I just love radio.
1: Okay. Well done. Well done. You did a great job there, beautiful boy. Thank you. That was good. Thank you so much all the time.
3: Thank you. I'm thinking about taking a photo of the Kogan TV.
1: Okay.
3: The Kogan TV.
1: Yeah. Thank you.

Hello, greetings from Theatre Organ and Magic. John Bertz here in the studio once more with another hour of theatre organ music. Well, we heard Simon Glatter a moment ago with our usual opening music. It was 115 seconds worth of the 1935 song Just One of Those Things, written by Cole Porter. Simon was seated at the 36-ranked Wurlitzer installed in the Fox Theatre, Detroit, Michigan, back in 1928, almost 100 years ago. I've attended a couple of concerts there over the years and wandered around seeking the optimal seat for hearing this Wurlitzer. All parts are pretty good, including the most distant row in the upper circle. There, of course, you see little at all of the organist's technique. Nonetheless, we'll hear from Simon a little later in today's show. But first, a little catch-up with a matter from last month when I thought that Sandy McPherson may have used the Compton in the Odeon Leicester Square to record a trio of songs from, well, I think about the year 1941. The programme was called From My Post Bag. I asked an organ guru, Ian McIver in Brisbane, if he knew the answer, but he was unable to confirm my surmise, remarking that it's not mentioned in that organist's autobiography called Sandy Presents. So it remains simply my opinion that the Odeon Leicester Square was used by Sandy. Today I'd like to revive the near-audible magic of an organist slowly rising on the lift into audience view. This was recorded at the Fox Theatre, Atlanta, in the U.S. South, at a convention of the American Theatre Organ Society meeting. This organist, Richard Hills, played this number. His choice of registration was perhaps not that understandable, but the tune is George Gershwin's Clap Your Hands. Richard, however, opens playing the piano only, honky-tonk style, and bursts forth with the pipe organ added after about 47 seconds, as you will hear as we join an enthusiastic crowd full of anticipation. I think that the rising console comes into view after about a minute and 18 seconds, greeted by obvious applause, and by then he's in full throated command. Over to Richard.

0: So it's on Sundays, and I just explore the music, artists, composers that cross over between the two worlds, between jazz and classical.
1: That sounds interesting.
0: Yeah, it's heaps of fun.
1: Interesting mix.
0: Yeah, and I do deep dives, or I just do superficial, depending on my time frame of how I've done that week. I prefer to do deep dives. It's heaps more fun. But I've just put together 6 weeks of programs, so they're not very deep.
1: Well, let's take a musical break at the moment, and I'm going to play a local band called Lambros. This is a bluesy type of song called You Won't Call.

0: And, of course, that was Lambros with You Won't Call. They're a local Northern Beaches band, so we love to support local music around here. That's what we're all about in community radio. And if any Northern Beaches musician or indeed anywhere in Sydney or Australia and you want to be heard on the radio, all you have to do is reach out to us, go to our website rnb.org.au and fill out the feedback form and one of us will get in touch and hopefully we can get you your music on air. That's what we're all about. Forget about commercial stations. You know, they play the same music, but we're all about diversity and different music. So let's talk about now. I've got here with me, I've got Tony Nero and I've got Deb Fraser and I've got John Timmermanis, and you would have heard their voices on the in the station throughout the week. But we're all community volunteers here and we give back to our community in a fun way. So Deb, tell me, why did you get involved?
1: Because I just wanted to share the joy that I have with being on the Northern Beaches. I thought it was a great way to do that, you know, and particularly around coastal stuff and, you know, things you may not know about the local area. And also because there's just so much, the breadth of the programs here are just so amazing. I just wanted to make a contribution and just be part of it because it's all a great team and I learned so much about it, and I just thought it would be nice to share some of my knowledge of stuff, and which will then allow other people to teach me more stuff, so it would be fun.
0: And you're part of the Radio Northern Beaches family, and you feel like you belong in a community of your own.
1: Oh, yes, definitely.
0: And what about you, John?
2: Yeah, look, I've had a long association with community radio. I was involved in Canberra for 9 years with One Way FM. And so, yeah, I've had that connection with community radio. Plus a good friend of mine, Glenn, he's involved with Port Stephens FM up in Nelson Bay, and I enjoy listening to his show and really enjoyed what community radio was doing up there. So I thought this would be a great opportunity for me to get involved locally. And while I've done a concept program recording, I've not actually got a show yet. So I'm looking to get something together for JT's Retro Replay, which kind of looks, you know, over, you know, sort of cross-generational 60s, 70s, 80s, 90s.
0: Fabulous.
2: So, yeah, and also with a particular Australian bent as well.
0: Are you going to bring disco to radio? Because I wouldn't mind that.
2: I'm not.
0: I wouldn't mind some disco on the airwaves again, you know, like Donna Summer. And
2: exactly.
0: And with Tony here, Tony, you've been with us for many, many years, what, Deb and John?
3: Yeah.
0: Have been around for less than a year, I think. Yeah. But you're a long-timer here, Tony.
3: Yeah, I've been here for about 12 years with co-host Pina Palomara. What got me involved, I've been in music since I was 13. So I then got involved in a multicultural festival where we had 2 days of getting people in diversity in all sorts of genres from any country that would want to come and do 5 numbers, and that was very successful because you know, people got to show their talent, and there's nothing nicer than most of the talent was like folk talent from Yugoslavia, from Russia, from Germany, you know, all the Baltic states. Some Greek dancers were there, so it was I got to be their MC for that. And then I met Pino, and because I do songwriting, I wanted somewhere where I could let my songs heard. But it's not, my songs don't get played all the time, but it's an opportunity that you can have doing the radio show. And I never tell, I want you to play my songs, because we do Italian folk music, a lot of folk music that our listeners, they go from, we have people listening in Sicily, we have people listening in France, we have people listening in Canada, we have people listening in Hong Kong.
0: And that's the beauty of digital radio and online streaming.
3: So it's really fantastic. And you'd be silly not to come and join that Radio Northern Beaches, because it has such a big span, and there's no what nation you are. There's no hypocrites. Everything is here for the person that has the talent to express and put on a show.
0: Yeah, we're very inclusive. Everyone's welcome. So if you have a desire to have your own show, come to one of our radio skills workshop and see what it's all about. And what about you, Karen?
4: Well, you might remember my program Spin the Globe.
0: Yeah.
4: And look, it was travellers' tales. People would talk about their journey, if it be down the Amalfi Coast or a trip through Europe or Fiji. There was always something to tell. You know, often reality is stranger than fiction, and things that can go on travelling tales. They were very entertaining in my mind.
0: I've listened to a couple of your episodes and listening to people's stories about their travels. And that's the beauty about community radio, is that we have regular people come to the studio and tell us about their life and what's happening, and which is really relatable. We don't have fancy celebrities or anyone of that kind of import, although, we do sometimes, but it's community radio is for people like you and me, just regular people.
4: The people's voice, isn't it?
0: Let's go to a song now. Here's another band that I've discovered recently, because a lot of my show is discovering new bands and music. These guys are called the Ack Acks, and this song is called High Horse. Let's take a listen.

0: that was the AKAX with High Horse. They're a band from Parramatta, and Graham is the guy who manages it all, and he's a lovely bloke. And one day I'm going to check them. I haven't seen them live yet, so I'm really looking forward to doing that soon. So, yeah, check them out, the AKAX. Now, John, what have you got there for me? What are you going to talk about now, letting our listeners know?
1: Yeah, look, I just want to let everybody know that they can tune in. There's a number of different ways that they can tune into Radio Northern Beaches. So we've actually got the two radio frequencies. 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
0: I love that app.
1: Always get it is fantastic.
0: Because when I've been overseas in Hawaii, of course I've got to tune in and listen to not only my show but everybody else's show. And it was absolutely awesome because it allows me to listen and tune in to the station wherever I am, especially because I actually travel outside of the Northern Beaches LGA, and so when I'm going over to, you know, Willoughby or beyond, I can still listen without interruption in the car because I've got the CarPlay system. Yep. So as soon as I go in, my that system, you know, Bluetooths to my phone automatically. Yep. I don't even have to change anything or touch it, and it happens like that. And we've got Jeff Williams with us.
2: Hello. On that point, I just thought I'd mention, a few weeks ago, I do my jazz program on a Wednesday afternoon, 4 o'clock, and I played the Dutch Swing College Band, mm-hmm. and Wes Harder, who also has a program on a Wednesday afternoon, he was on holidays, and I said to him, oh, there you are, Wes, I hope you can hear it, and I got home and there was an email from Wes, who was in Amsterdam, saying,
0: oh,
2: I heard the program. Thank you very much.
0: Yeah, that's the beauty of it. You can actually take Radio Northern Beaches wherever you go. So make sure that you do that. It's really easy to just go onto your Play Store on your phone, search Community Radio Plus app. It's a pink logo with a C on it. Do that and search, you know, type in Radio Northern Beaches and then hit the heart button and then you've got us there all the time. All right, now we're going to play another song. This is another local Northern Beaches band you might have heard called the Mescal Tones. I've actually interviewed Cole and Padre Cole, as he's known, and Neralita, his beautiful wife, and they're an unusual band because they all, it's like a Tex-Mex, a Quentin Tarantino kind of a band, and not only when you go and see them live, they play at the beach club sometimes or other places, and it is such a production. Mm. Right, so they have Mimi, the dancer, and she dances, and it's a real stage production. It's not just music; it's a show. So, if you get a chance to see the Mescal Tones, do that. Now, this song is from their latest album, Big Hat No Cattle, and the song is called "Easy Come, Easy Go." Enjoy.

is a go. It don't matter if it's love or if it's dope. 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

0: of course, that's the Mezcal Tones. Easy come, easy go. Check them out. They're a local Northern Beaches band, and they're absolutely fantastic. And Deb, what have you got for us right now?
1: Well, right now, Maria, I've got some information about our open day giveaway. Now, if you sign up as an RMB friend today at rmb.org.au/support, just go to our website and check it out there, you'll be able to go into the draw to win two things. And what's the first thing, John, that person can win?
2: Yeah, there's a couple. Yeah, a couple things here is the you can get a place on the Radio Skills Workshop.
1: Yeah, and we can highly recommend that, can't we, John?
2: Absolutely.
1: We've both been on one, and it's fantastic.
2: Fantastic value, really interesting, and you get a lot out of it.
1: Yeah, absolutely. And what else do they get?
2: And they can also co-host one of our programs.
0: Yeah, they can co-host my program if they want, Miscellanea, on a Saturday morning
2: grab a microphone
0: at 10 o'clock, and they can choose to play their songs, as long as they're Australian songs, Australian music, because that's what my program is about. But then they can come in with Tony on a Thursday. So they can choose which program that they can do, and we can negotiate which one it is. But, yeah.
1: Yeah, that sounds like a great idea, because it's such a diverse number of programs.
0: And what do you get for being an R&B friend?
1: Oh, well, I'm glad you asked, Maria, because I have lots more information that I can share about that. Now, with being an R&B friend, what it means is that you're supporting your local station, Radio Northern Beaches, and your way of getting involved and helping shape the station you love.
2: Yep.
1: We all love listening to it, and Maria and everyone with Tony were saying, I mean, you can be anywhere in the world and still hear it, and you can be contacted by other people. It's just incredible. And for all that, for just $25, if you're an individual, or if you're a business, the cost to be a friend is $100.
0: And that's for the whole year. It's not month thing. It's $25 for the whole year.
1: Oh, yes, that's right.
0: $100 that's for a business for the whole year. So it's really cheap.
1: It's an absolute great value. 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And actually, do you know how many volunteers we do have at the moment, Maria?
0: We've got 50 plus.
1: Oh, wow. It's quite a lot, isn't it? So, excellent. And as a Radio Northern Beaches friend, you'll also enjoy some special perks.
0: Mm.
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0: So on occasion, I have local bands coming into the station to record, like for me to interview and record. And if I've got someone that's, really a big deal band, then, I might send out an email to our R&B friends and say, okay, I've got, I invite five people to come along to that recording, and then they can have an intimate concert, with that band. So they're the kind of perks. Or outside broadcasts. So when we go to various outside broadcasts from time to time, we might, again, reach out to our friends and say, come along as our VIP and be part of the experience. So there's a lot of things. You can get discounts on merchandise with our T-shirts and so forth. 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
0: Okay, now I'm going to play another great up-and-coming musician who I've had the pleasure of interviewing as well. She's only 19 or 20. Her name's Izzy Capo, and this is her song, Natural.

0: And that was Izzy Capo with Natural. She's such a sweet girl. I interviewed her a couple of months ago, and her star is rising. She is coming up the charts, and her song Natural, I think last time I looked, was like number 4 or 5 in the charts. So well done to Izzy. Okay, Tony, you've got a story to tell.
1: Yeah, Northern Beaches, for what it's worth, has a lot of very important musicians, songwriters, song singers, and just some big names. The other day I had the pleasure of running into Angry Anderson, as he's called, and I was always under the impression that, as the name folds out, Angry Anderson. But that wasn't the case. He's actually a beautiful person who's, you know, brought up a family by himself, and he did all that in the past, that he had that big thing on TV where he raised thousands for the charities. And I thought, when I went to approach him, I'm going to get a mouthful, you know, because sometimes you can speak to people that don't want to converse with you. And I found him to be a great person. And in conversation, you know, I know a lot about him. And so we got to speak. And I said to him, I said, I do a radio. I'm a co-host with Pina on Radio Northern Beaches. And I said, you know, would you be interested in coming up? And I don't know whether he's been here, but yes, he gave me, you know, I know a lot about him. And so we got to speak. And I said to him, I said, I do a radio. I'm a co-host with Pina on Radio Northern Beaches. And I said, you know, would you be interested in coming up? And I don't know whether he's been here, but yes, he gave me the indication that he would be interested.

0: Tom Jones live, Engelbert live, Connie Francis live.
1: I remember Connie Francis. I mean, when she recently passed away last year, Pino actually replayed that segment.
0: Yeah, he spoke to her live while we were in the studio, which is, this can happen in Radio Northern Beaches. We spoke to John Law, Ida Buttrose, just from the station here. So you get the opportunity of speaking to these high-profile people. But Northern Beaches has a lot of hidden talent, hidden icons of music. I was in a taxi one day and I said, I'd like to speak to people that are important. He says, one of my clients, he said, in the taxi, he said to me, used to be with the Beatles in programming their songs. And I said, hey, mate, can you tell me where, what would it involve for you to tell me where this guy lives? I said, I don't want to knock on his door and be abusive or anything like that. I flung him $50 just for telling me that.
1: Is this appropriate?
0: No. The thing was, where do you get to, you can't always speak to important people that have had an important life. And I think just like the late, what was her name that was here earlier?
1: Karen.
0: Just to hear the story of these people, what they've been through to get to this beautiful country. Mm. For me, I always think of my past. I was born overseas. So I'd like to share what I know, what I do. And I've travelled. I was a musician on the boats. I've been everywhere in the sense I've performed in Italy. So these opportunities, you can tell stories if you've got a story to tell. And a lot of these, I'd love to get some of these Northern Beaches real musicians, the ones that are famous from famous groups that live here and don't want to mix it with others. But I think that's wrong because when you've shared your life in good times and people have listened to you and have promoted you, you therefore should give something back to the community.
1: Nice call out there. So are you challenging or are you calling out to all the musicians to come and talk to us and tell us their story? I'd love to hear it.
0: Well, I think it's important for musicians because as a musician, I perform in sitting competitions and you always look up to the stars, so the stars are important. So if you haven't got the Hercules, if you haven't got the Caesars, who do you look up to? Well, these are the Caesars of music. And if they don't come on our show or any show, it kills the industry, I think.
1: So if anybody's interested in doing that and telling us their story, and it's good to hear musicians' story, how they started, because, yes, you're right, it actually, for up-and-coming...
0: Lifts the profile of musicians.
1: Help
0: those that have helped you, that's what I say.
1: Well, here's another band that I'm going to play now, and they're a local Northern Beaches band. I only recently discovered these guys just the other day, and I just thought, wow, where have these guys been all my life? They're called Sons of the East, and this is their song, On My Way. Let's take a listen.

0: that was Sons of the East, On My Way. They're a local Northern Beaches band, so check them out. And we're broadcasting live here from Radio Northern Beaches in Terre Hills. We've got our annual open day today where we've thrown open the doors and we've allowed everybody that's coming around to pop into the studio and check out what we do and experience the station for themselves. They can jump into Studio 2 and record a program stinger or a station stinger. And a stinger is what you hear on the radio where we say you're listening to Radio Northern Beaches, FM 88.7 and 90.3, streaming on rnb.org.au and on the Community Radio Plus app. And that is what we call in the industry a stinger. And it was really funny the other day. I actually, as we all know, James Valentine recently passed away, and he was one of the legends of, you know, radio, and he was much loved. And he actually came into the studio many years ago and actually gave a talk about media to our workshop participants at that time. And for that, we've never forgotten how generous he was with his time to do that. And this is, I think, what Tony was saying before about getting prominent musicians and other people in the media to actually sometimes, you know, slide down back to community and come to the station and give us that, you know, that wisdom and that contribution. And the other thing, and what James Valentine actually, there was a little snippet on social media recently, and where he didn't know what to talk about, and he did creative sort of unusual things that challenged the boundaries. And what he decided to do one day was, you know, they always have a theme of what they're talking about, right? And one day he said, I've got nothing. Yep. I've got nothing to talk about today. And the beauty of that, maybe I should do that in one of my shows, have nothing to talk about, but I've got the gift of the gab, as you'd notice, so that wouldn't happen. But what he did was say, I've got nothing. And he got so many people ringing him in with little tidbits and fillers and so forth. But what happened, there was silence, and as we know in radio, having silence is a very big no-no. And what happened was it triggered the master control people, and they thought, my God, there's nothing happening, we've lost transmission. And what he actually proved was that you can't have silence in media, and that's how important media is. And so I saw that little tidbit on social media today, and that was so much fun. And you're going to talk to us about our own socials, aren't you, JT?
1: Yeah, look, that's it, Maria. Yeah, not only are we on the air, but if you really want to get the full Radio Northern Beaches experience, you can also follow us on social media. Yeah, you can enjoy not only enjoy our shows on 88.7 and 90.3, but you can also connect with us on Facebook and Instagram. So, Deb, can you tell us a little bit about what we're likely to find on the socials?
2: Okay, John. So the great thing about the socials, you know, Facebook, et cetera, is that you can stay it's an opportunity to stay up to date with all our upcoming shows, station news, community events like today's event, and you know, the radio workshop that's coming up in June or July. That's all on there. And any special giveaways and content you might not actually necessarily hear on air, it will be on there. So background about the people who are running their shows or whatever, that kind of thing. So if you just want to find anything just quickly, then that's a great way to do it.
1: Yeah.
0: Yep.
1: Yeah.
0: So fantastic. Our handle is at Radio Northern Beaches on both channels. So if you're not following us yet, please do so, because that is, we want to grow our community and get what we do promoted to, you know, more and more people, so we can grow our community.
2: Oh, yeah, exactly. And there's just so much wonderful community interaction that we could be having as well. And just to throw back to Valentine again. Look, obviously, there's been lots of little bits of things come out. I was listening to ABC Radio, and one of his old producers from years she ended up doing it for quite a long time. Anyway, she's brand new, and he came in and she looked at the schedule and she's prepping for it. Oh, I said, this thing's about nothing. So she says to him, so what prep do I have to do for this nothing session? Nothing. But nothing? No music? No, nothing. No researching? No, nothing. Just nothing.
0: What a challenge.
2: So there you
0: he
2: go.
0: Really challenged the status quo, and that's why he's highly regarded, and he will always be highly regarded for introducing novelty into radio, and he will be sorely missed. I haven't seen the Australian story
2: it's not on yet.
0: Oh, yeah, but it's a definite. I'll be watching that. iView or whatever. I'm definitely going to watch that. Okay, we're going to cross over to another song, and here's another local Northern Beaches band, and they're called Camino Gold, and the song is Waterway.

0: And that was Camino Gold with Waterway, another fabulous Northern Beaches band. And we have so much talent on the Northern Beaches. So many musicians made their start here. And Camino Gold is another rising star. So check them out. They're fantastic. I love their music. And what have you got for us? And what are you going to tell us now, JT? You've got a wealth of information there.
1: Yeah, look, I'm just giving you a little bit of a heads up on some other features we've got on the Radio Northern Beaches website. So if you missed your favourite program during the week, you do have the ability to be able to go back and listen to that again by going to rnb.org.au/podcast.
0: Yeah, that's a great little thing that we've just introduced a couple of weeks ago, because sometimes, you know, you're busy with life and, you know, you forget. As we all do, and so, and then when I realise sometimes I'm halfway through the show and think, oh God, I really wanted to listen to that again. So yeah, I just pop onto the website and scroll down. 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But if you go down to that sort of page on the website, you can scroll down and listen to one of the shows that you missed. Or it's a good way to discover a new show. So sometimes you might, as you're scrolling down, go, oh, what's this little jazz program that Jeff does on a Wednesday that I want to listen to again? So Listen Again is a new feature. And as I said before, podcasts. We've introduced podcasts now for, more than 6 months, I think. 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One of our biggest is Michael Lester's show in Community Voices and Innovation Talk. I don't know. He gets some amazing people to talk on the radio, and it's a good education type of talk. And so you can do that with podcasts. And it's in the same area, rnb.org.au/podcast. 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We're on YouTube as well, so you know wherever you get your podcasts, that's where you can get us as well. Have you used that, JT? Have you listened to a podcast?
1: Yeah, I do like listening to podcasts. I definitely recommend it.
0: Chrissy Mack did something amazing recently. She videotaped a whole interview in Studio 2, and it's not only listening, but you can actually look, you know, visual. It's, and that's on YouTube. So you can do that. And a lot of the podcast channels now, like I said, Spotify and so forth, podcasts is not just audio anymore. A lot of the podcast channels are actually videotaping, that segment, and you can actually view it or not. You know, you've got that choice now. So Chrissy Mack did the inaugural YouTube, podcast. So that's something else that we can do. The beauty is with digital and technology, Radio Northern Beaches is more accessible than it's ever been. So make sure that you do that. Now, are we going to go to a song? Here's another band that I've recently discovered called Chase the Sun, and the song is You Gotta Go.

that was You Gotta Go by Chase the Sun. And I think I've got to go now. So thank you for joining me, Maria May. And you can catch my show, Miscellanea, on Saturdays at 10 a.m. or pick up the repeat on Mondays at 2 p.m. or Thursdays 4 p.m. And you can also listen to my other show, The Greek Show, on Thursdays, broadcast live at 6:30 here at Terry Hills. And it's a bilingual show, so you can, you know, tune in whether you speak Greek or not. Set aside your ouzo, your mezedakia, and tune in at 6:30, and we'll play some Greek music and close our eyes and pretend we're on a Greek island for an hour. Okay, so thank you very much for tuning in, and I'm going to pass over to Jeff Williams and Wes Harder, and they'll be with you from 1 until 2 p.m. And the last song I'm going to play is another Northern Beaches band, because that's who I support, is Bilgola Benders with Got the Feeling, and this is a blues jazzy band. So let's take a listen to that.

0: 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Good day, everyone. It's Jeff Williams here with some of the best country music from all over the world. Thanks to Barry Williams for his show before this one. Barry's Country Music Show can be heard every Saturday at 11 a.m. and Wednesday at 2 p.m.
1: Well, good day, everybody. It's Jeff Williams with you. What's going on here? Not work area. Yes, we're on air and we've got an open day here. There's millions of cars all parked, and I mean millions. You can't get a car parked anywhere around the radio station here, so be very wary. Probably the best advice I can give you coming up, go over near the football oval, which is not very far from the radio station, and you'll find a car park there. There's a few there. But otherwise, you'll be relying on someone leaving. But it's all happening here. There's all sorts of things happening around the place. And I'm on air today with Wes Harder. He's going to play a couple of songs here too. We do programs on Radio Northern Beaches every Wednesday afternoon. Wes has got two programs. He's got one at 3 o'clock for the ladies sing the blues. And then that follows up with the big bands, and I come on after that with trad jazz. So that's Wednesday afternoon. But I also have that introduction you heard just before was my introduction to my Saturday program, which is on at high noon every Saturday, and that's country music. So here's a country music song that I wrote and recorded because people said, you can't write a country music song about the beaches. Well, I said, well, I think I can. So I did, and this is it. I hope you enjoy it. It's called God's Own Country, because that's what everybody called the Northern Beaches. As you're listening, see if you can count how many beaches there are. All the beaches from Manly way up to Barrenjoey Light. Take it away, Jeffrey.

like a country song. It would have to be more rural, or it would sound all wrong. But I have taken all the names up the Barron Joey Light to sing of God's own country, and I hope it sounds all right. I made a wish at Fairy Bower that started the whole affair, and it made me feel more manly and 1,000 miles from care. But then I fell off a Queen's cliff and I couldn't stand the pain, and my blood spilled on the rocks there and I left a bad North stain. I made sure I had fresh water and cooled it with some ice, but it made my hair curl curl, that's why I said it twice. I will ring her up on the telephone so I can ask Dean why I always use a long reef knot when I fasten up my tie. 'Cause they said the northern beaches couldn't make a country song. It would have to be more rural, or it would sound all wrong. But I have taken all their names up to Barron Joey Light to sing of God's own country, and I hope it sounds all right. You leave me. Tried to collar Roy Rogers so we could make a start.

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So I asked if I could have a loan, and she began to wail. Just then I heard Bill go la-la up around the bend. I put water on my itchy palm, thank God we're near the end. 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

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So I've sung of God's own country. Well, maybe they were right.

0: to one.
1: We moved all the numbers. They used to be all numbered.
2: I got it. We're good. Beautiful.
3: He's working with his hands today on a building site.

0: Yeah, that's a very special song. I played that especially because that's one of the most popular pieces of Australian country music that I play on my program on Saturdays. The Bushman Can't Survive. It was written by John Williamson, and it was performed there by brother and sister, Lee Kernighan and Tanya Kernighan. Did a great job about, Bushman Can't Survive. And the one before that was God's Own Country, about all the beaches from Manly to Barrenjoey Light. And if you were counting them, there were 19 mentioned in there. So I wonder whether you got that. So this is open day here. I've got Greg and Wes in the studio with me. Hello, Greg.
1: How are you?
0: Good. You're going to talk to us about Friends shortly, are you?
1: Yep.
0: Right.
1: Yep. Do you want to know about it now?
0: Why or? Not? Yeah, Friends.
1: Yeah, cool. Right.
0: I started Friends when I was the chairman of this radio station, way back in about 107.
1: And a good initiative it is too. You can become an Radio Northern Beaches friend today. Why not? And enter the Open Day Giveaway. Now, what is the Open Day Giveaway, I hear you ask? Simple. You sign up as a Radio Northern Beaches friend today. You simply go to rnb.org.au/support and you go in the draw to win, check this out, a place in our radio skills workshop, which I have done and it's awesome, the chance to co-anchor a program live or pre-recorded, which is exactly what we did, and that was a buzz. Everyone got to learn everything, and we finished the day on the air talking the talk. Individuals, $25 per year. Businesses, $100 per year. So that is a steal. That's a bargain in anyone's language.
0: That's for the friends.
1: That is for the friends.
0: But the workshop costs you $100, doesn't it?
1: I think so, $100, yeah. Yes, and we will be talking about that throughout the day. I was just going to read that.
0: Yeah, you mentioned that. And so, it's a great initiative if you would like to be on radio, because we're all volunteers here. Nobody gets paid. Mm. Like all community radio stations. And I can tell you, all of those workshops that Andrew and Sharon, that's the chairman and the secretary, run, are very well received, because if you just look at the evaluation that is filled in at the end of the day, the people speak so highly of the day that it's really worthwhile. So even if you don't want to come on radio, come along and just enjoy the day, because they're very good.
1: And you should come out here anyway. I don't know if people know. It's all happening outside here. What is it? The Terry Hills Festival or something?
0: It's the open the market day.
1: The market day.
0: Yes.
1: And is this a weekly thing or am I?
0: No, this is only once a year.
1: Oh, it's huge.
0: I think it is, yeah.
1: It's huge. There's music playing. There's a nice healthy cue to the sausage sizzle. I nearly got taken out by a fire hose.
0: Well, the firemen here run their sausage sizzle, so contributing to their welfare and all that sort of thing.
1: And I went in the crafts exhibition where they're selling wool. Very much they're predicting a cold. I can only imagine they're predicting a very cold winter, because there's a lot of wool, a lot of scarves, a lot of booties, a lot of gloves.
0: Well, thank you very much, Greg. We'll have you back again shortly. I'll get Wes to give us a talk in a minute. I have another program on Radio Northern Beaches, and that's on Wednesday afternoon. And it's Trad Jazz.
1: Ooh.
0: Dixieland. It's got to be Dixieland. It's got to have that banjo in it.
1: Got it.
0: Here's a local band. I'm going to play two local bands now, playing Trad Jazz, the type that I play on a Wednesday afternoon, following Wes Harder's Big Bands on a Wednesday afternoon. This is a classic. Both of these are classics. This is Muskrat Ramble, and it's played by Ray Price and his Port Jackson Jazz Band. When I say that, I always say straight off the Manly Ferry, because the Manly Ferries used to be the Port Jackson Steamship Company, and he used to play on the Manly Ferry, the old Barrenjoey and the South Stain, and so on. So here's Muskrat Ramble by Ray Price. He plays a banjo in his band. Have a listen to this. That's not it. Yes. Sometimes things go astray, so I don't know, must have played the wrong recording, so I'll try it again. Here's Muskrat Ramble, I hope.

0: Sorry about that, but I'm just demonstrating one of the mistakes that can happen when you don't have a panel operator. It happened to be the wrong disc, so we'll try it again.
1: I'll just mention that radio workshop again, shall I?
0: Oh, shall I? I might go back again. It was the last time I went in it. What a good idea. Here we go. That's a bit more...

0: Well, that was a piece called South, my favourite football team. but it was played by Graham Bell and his original jazz band. Graham Bell was on the piano. Of course, he would be recognised as Australia's best trad jazz exponent, especially on the piano. I had the pleasure of playing with him one time, so that was very good. I played South there, and before that it was Muskrat Ramble and Ray Price. But right now I'm going to play something quite different, because every Wednesday afternoon, as I said, Wes Harder on Radio Northern Beaches has a couple of terrific programs, and one of them is about Ladies Sing the Blues. Wes, what are you going to tell me about this?
1: This one's a recording done live at a club. The club was Ginger's in the city, recorded in 2013. Young lady from Mona Vale, her name's Lauren Dawes, and the song that she's going to sing is Autumn Leaves.

0: Yes, very good afternoon. You're listening there to, you have been listening to Lauren Dawes singing there. The song was Autumn Leaves, and she followed that. That was followed by Joy Yates when she was singing All Devil Moon. Wes Harder speaking here on Radio Northern Beaches. We're doing a fill-in program of Ladies Sing Jazz and the Blues, and I'm just going to hand it over to Maria. Are you ready already?
1: Hey, Wes. Thanks for throwing it over to me. We've got Jackie Scrooby in the house, and she's going to come and talk to us in a minute. So stick around for that, and we'll be talking to Jackie Scrooby in a moment. So, Jeff, you might as well throw over to a song, and then after this song, hopefully we'll have Jackie in the studio with us to talk to us.
2: This is a very famous song by the late Ted Egan, who died a few months ago, about a Japanese pearl diver called Sayonara Nakamura. And it's a long song, so she'll be on after this.
1: Okay. Thank you. Are we there? Yep, almost getting ready. So we're having our open.
3: When the luggers all sailed away from Roebuck Bay on that fateful day,

0: the late Ted Egan there with Sayonara Nakamura. Now, Maria's going to introduce and speak to a very special visitor.
1: Thanks, Jeff. We're very, very privileged and delighted to have Jackie Scrooby in the studio with us. So welcome, Jackie. Thank you for making time for us.
2: Thank you for having me, and it's a great day at the markets today.
1: Yes, it is. And now tell me, you've got a very important job, obviously, working for the community, for Pittwater. And when we spoke to your volunteer before to say, can Jackie come and speak to us, please? He said that you've only have four engagements today on a Sunday, and that sounds like a lot to me, especially on a Sunday. But tell me, what's the most important thing that's happening in the world of Pittwater and the Northern Beaches for you right now?
2: And for this week, I would have to say the answer to that is the transition of the hospital. New South Wales government is now the owner of Northern Beaches Hospital.
1: Yay.
2: And yes, so big changes. And I honestly think with this one, we now have the best of both worlds. And that's been a big process, a big advocacy process, both in terms of since Healthscope's collapse, having a buyer for the hospital, which was the New South Wales government, but also we have the highest rate of health insurance, private health insurance. People wanted the private doctors to remain there and to be able to maintain their lists, and that required a federal exemption, actually. So there was a lot of advocacy there from doctors and MPs and working with the government, and that was secured. So we now have a public hospital in public hands where people before profits, and we also have the private hospital service.

0: services as well.
1: That's a huge win for Northern Beaches, the residents of Northern Beaches. And I think thank you to everyone who was involved, from state government to anyone who actually advocated for that. So a big thank you to them. What else is on your plate? Oh,
0: before we move on to that, I will address there has been a bit of negative media around loss of cranial services from the private hospital services. And what I would say to that is it was a bit of, in one way, we want balanced reporting and it was just focused on one area that was lost. There are lots of services that will be expanding as well. And I encourage everyone to look at if you're really interested, look at the source documents on the clinical services plan, which outline potential expansions over the next couple of years. And that's available through the website of the hospital, but also on my Facebook page as well. So there's lots of documents people can get stuck into, but we're having lots of expansion of services as well.
1: Yeah, we've got to celebrate the huge win that we've attained, and I'm sure as time goes on, more and more services will come on board. So let's celebrate rather than look at the negative side of things, because that's a huge celebration.
0: And shout out to the public nurses and doctors.
1: Yep.
0: The nurses and midwives, you know, ran a huge campaign, and one of the things they were calling for was, you know, safer staffing levels, mm-hmm. and that's what comes with a public hospital as well. We'll have more better nurse to patient ratios.
1: Great, because now we don't have to, cart ourselves to St Leonard's or to other hospitals. So we've got our own hospital here on the Northern Beaches, so hooray for that. What else is on your plate? Tell me. You're very busy.
0: Well, today I ran down the hill to Mona Vale for a drone announcement. So we had the Minister for Agriculture, who's announced more shark mitigation measures and the launch of that program for surfers today. So that was exciting. And that came out of, you know, when I say nowhere, a few days' notice. So that's why I had to run down earlier today. But that's another example of where advocacy and surfers having a very strong voice advocating for what they need to feel safe in the water is a great announcement as well for, you know, the latest technologies up in the sky to keep people safe who are using our water.
1: Yeah, it's been a shocking, summer where I was looking forward to going to the beach, you know, a couple of times a week, and it's sort of culled my enjoyment of the water. I've gone back to the pools, the ocean pools, rather than the surf. So I'm glad to see that we've had some, you know, horrific sort of incidents that's caused it here, but, you know, for people to actually stand up so quickly and do something about it, it's taken the community and the voices within the community
0: exactly.
1: to push for that. So it's really pleasing to hear that we haven't had to wait, years or until next summer. So maybe by next summer, we're going to be much more protected.
0: I think so. So you're not alone with changing the way you interact with the ocean, because I ran a survey and it had one of the biggest responses I've had, over 800 respondents. A lot of surfers responded. Swimmers and people consistently said for the first time ever they have felt unsafe in the water since Mercury's passing last year from that tragic shark attack, and others obviously as well. And what also came out is that people have a lot of trust in drones, but they want human life to be considered as well in fisheries management.
2: Keep the nets in.
0: There are all these things to be considering, and that's where I think that, as we've said, things are starting. So we're looking at drones, we've got the nets discussion, but this is not the end.
1: How do people get involved in that if they want to contribute?
0: Well, so the survey I ran, it's not available now, but people can write to me and I'll write the representation to the minister as well. I'm pushing for an advisory body to be set up where surfers and other key stakeholders have a voice to DPI and can work with DPI. We've got drones in the sky, so that'll give us information, but what are we doing with the information? How are we leveraging it, using AI, understanding shark behaviours? So this is just the beginning. But it's, I think, to your point, we definitely are going to be safer coming into next summer. There's still work to do with making sure people understand how the drones work, how, you know, what hours they're operating, those sorts of things. But we've made a start, and that's a great thing.
1: And swim between the flags and be safe that way as well.
0: Exactly, exactly.
2: What compensation are you giving for all those poor people who go crazy trying to work out what's happening on the Harbour Bridge at the moment?
0: Oh, okay. So roads. Let's talk roads, roads, roads.
2: Oh, goodness.
0: That was going to be the next topic.
2: Yeah.
0: So Harbour Bridge, big changes. Today. And so have you outlined those today, or do you want me to outline them quickly?
2: No, we haven't.
0: So the big...
1: It's too confusing.
2: I've tried to negotiate it.
1: It's too confusing, Jackie.
2: Telling me.
0: In a nutshell, from today... there are going to be changes that will make it difficult for us on the Northern Beaches to access the Harbour Bridge from Ernest Street. So that means if you're driving over the Spit Bridge, you get to Arimba Road, you decide to turn right and head down that way, and then you make your way up to Ernest Street, you can no longer turn left at Ernest Street
1: to
0: get onto
1: the back way,
0: Harbour
1: you
0: Bridge.
1: Know, bypassing Neutral Bay and you go the back way.
2: It
0: exactly.
2: It takes you into the tunnel.
0: Tunnel only.
1: So, oh, the Sydney Harbour Tunnel.
0: Yes. Yep. So the reality of what that means is, you know, stick on Military Road or go via the Roseville Bridge. Mm. If you do end up on Arimba Road, you're either going to have to make your way up to Military Road or you have to go straight towards Camaray, turn right, mm-hmm. and then right again to get back onto Warringah Freeway.
1: I heard that the original plan was to account for the beaches link. And when that was abandoned, they still kept the original plan. Is that true, knowledge?
0: The answer is I'd have to take that on notice, yeah. A great politician answer. but I am going to put questions to the government when Parliament resumes, and we've got 3 sitting weeks this Parliament. Mm-hmm. My understanding is that more work has been done since then. I don't think it's just a copy and paste.
1: Yeah,
0: is it a good result for us? No, it's not. And so I will be putting questions on, you know, what studies were done, on the impacts on traffic flows and so forth. And the way that people can have their voice heard is that there is a Northern Beaches Network review, Have Your Say, at the moment. People can click on that, literally put a pin on the map and talk about different intersections that they've got issues with, and I encourage everyone to do that, to back me in the advocacy around that, because there are lots of people...
2: We can glorify in the fact that we have a bus lane without stopping. Goes straight on.
0: Yes, but, you know, the flip side of that is those that aren't on the bus, you know, may face longer time. So I think everyone needs to get on and have their say, and we need to keep evolving how we commute up here on the beaches, because...
2: Yeah, help us.
1: Yeah. We can't
0: well,
1: be,
0: one good
1: we
0: news
1: can't
0: is
1: whinge
0: the moment
1: to ourselves. We can't whinge to ourselves. We actually have to have the say and make it heard, because whinging to ourselves is quite, you know, it's good venting, but it's not going to actually make the change. I have to travel to the other side of Sydney to visit my parents at least once a week. I usually take now the Roseville Bridge and go through Willoughby, the freeway there. Mm. And during all this disruption and so forth, it's like every week it changes.
0: Yes.
1: And I go, do I go left here? Do I go... The beauty is I've just got to cross, whether it's a bridge or a tunnel. I don't want to go the tunnel way because then I've got to go and pay more tolls further down the line. But it's just been really confusing.
0: I don't think
1: the communication has been that great.
2: There's lots of communication from how you get from the north to the south, but nothing how you get from the south to the north. That's where I got lost the other day.
0: I know, and that change is big. You know, I ended up on the Pacific Highway instead of, you know.
1: Yeah.
0: And I know what you mean. If you're on the phone, you say, I've got to get off the phone. I've got to work out what I'm doing. Like, you need maximum brain capacity to be working out which lane to go.
1: And you don't want to be doing the roundabout travel back home because of the petrol costing so much now. Yeah. You can't afford to do that. But tell us what else is happening.
0: So Monavale Road West, I suppose on a good news story, is fully funded, and the latest update, if anyone wants it, is available on the Transport for New South Wales website from March 2026. Big things there are the Minister has confirmed, and she came down to the electorate the other day. I'll be posting about that on my social media. But the contract for the big work has been brought forward by 6 months to early 2027, and the work that's currently going on now, such as geotechnical investigations, moving of gas pipes and how that's going to impact traffic, is available on the website now from the March 2026 update. I've got a copy for that.
1: There's progress happening there, because that's stalled for a long time.
0: Exactly. Yeah. It's stalled, but fully funded, $500 million. I've got no idea how it costs $500 million to build 3.4 kilometres of road, but there we are. it is a lot of money. However, I went to a sports centre in Lane Cove, which was $81 million yesterday, so things are costing a lot. But fully funded, the green light and work already underway with the contractor for the major work being expected early 2027.
1: That's good.
0: And I suppose being realistic as well, it will take, you know, as long as the East did.
1: Yeah.
0: East took 6 years. I know there was asbestos discovered as well. But, you know, it's going to be a long time before we are driving on that road, but we are going at the project is picked back up and we're going at the
1: and
0: rate
1: it's subject
0: that all
1: to weather as well and all those other things. So as long as I think what's pleasing is that there is progress. When is it going to start, do you know?
0: Well, the contractor for the major work, early 2027.
1: Oh, 27.
0: So next year. Early next year.
1: Okay. All right. So we've got to make sure that we, you know, keep at it and make sure it starts on time. And then I think it's sometimes, you know, if we take the foot off the gas, sometimes, you know, things might slow down. So we've just got to keep
0: foot off the gas.
1: We just got to keep at it.
2: Stay the same virtually while the work's going on, will it? The way it is now.
0: To be honest, I don't actually know how the engineering is going to work as the 6 years progress or 5 years or 4 years or whatever
1: it is.
0: It's
1: a long time.
0: But I do know that they are going to put more information out about the plans. So the last plans available are from the previous consultation period. They will be updating the website with the plans and probably the stages for people to see and have comment on. I have got confirmation from the minister that when that happens, consultation will not slow down the process at all. And she's used the word accelerated. I asked a question in question time on this so people can see that response on my YouTube channel. And the media also asked her when she came down to award mm-hmm. the contract for the Wakehurst Parkway. So she's on record on saying those things also.
1: Okay, great. What else is on your plate, your busy plate?
3: I'm wondering whether or not all the signage will be adequate because I often drive without...
4: Go referring to these maps and everything else, hoping that the signage will be adequate enough so I know where to go.
0: Are you referring now
4: road to signs?
0: Road signs for Mona Vale Road or for all just the whole network?
4: The whole network.
2: The Harbour Bridge especially.
4: Especially and North Sydney and all those turn-offs.
0: Yes. So they've got temporary signage up now. There is going to be a big push for signage and, you know, I'd be happy to press particular things. And I'm a driver to the southern, you know, to the city as well. So I'll be doing my own assessments and have made even representations actually recently regarding some signage on Mona Vale Road. So keep at me on that one and I'll keep at them.
1: Yep.
4: Good.
1: Well, once there's a lot of confusion, then they'll, you know, usually sometimes it, you know, you don't want an accident, but if there's a lot of confusion and they're monitoring how people are behaving, then I think that will tell them
4: there's
1: what
4: nothing
1: they need
4: wrong.
1: To do.
4: There's nothing worse than being in the wrong lane and trying to get in and out of it.
0: Oh, yeah, exactly. And look, they will say that that's half the reason they're changing some of these entries and exits as well, was because there was a lot of crossing over to get on the Carl Expressway mm-hmm. from that entry to the Harbour Tunnel area, so they're trying to reduce that. The reality is that brings that decision point as to whether you're travelling on the bridge or the tunnel 1 kilometre earlier. So they would argue, well, that helps assist drivers, but if you're coming from the Northern Beaches and you're going Military Road in particular or Arimba Road, it's going to have impacts to how
2: the advice I heard was keep going, don't do any backing or turn around. Just keep going.
1: If you're caught in the flow of the water, you've just got to keep going until you sort of go into calmer water, so to speak, and work it out then. So, Jackie, I know you're strapped for time, but is there anything else that you'd want to tell us that's exciting that's happening in your world?
0: Well, I've just found this morning exciting. You know, we're at the markets here at Terry Hills, and I've had a stand, and it's been a great opportunity, not for me just to walk around and see all the amazing local small businesses mm-hmm. we have and large businesses and get to know them, but also to have constituents have the opportunity to come and have a chat to me about some issues. Mm-hmm. And I've written down a few which have come up this morning just to give people a flavour.
1: People actually come to you with their problems,
0: They definitely do. But I've also got my computer with me. I try and address those in real time in terms of doing the next step.
1: All right, tell
0: everything
1: us.
0: From concerns around the federal issue of NDIS and that moving for some, you know, some children moving to thriving kids at a state level. Mm-hmm. So those sorts of issues. Secondary dwellings, which is a big issue up here on rural properties or on C3 land, and mm-hmm. this perverse outcome where people with a large amount of land can't actually build a granny flat, or they get their DA refused on an addition to their house where that addition has a kitchen. So all these perverse outcomes.
1: That's weird.
0: It's weird. And we're in a housing crisis and you'd think it would make sense.
2: I can't cut down a tree to make a granny flat.
0: Well, not even about cutting down trees. So it's more about even doing extensions in a C3 zone.
1: Well, that's really surprising because you know, people in my street where there wasn't, you know, it was like 600 block, not even a big block, and they've been allowed to do granny flats on their block.
0: It might be slightly different zoning.
1: Yeah. Oh, okay. Yeah, but still, I mean, forget about, I know what you're talking about, zoning and all that blue tape, but to me, as a person that just sees it, you go, well, how come that property can have a granny flat and it's only 600 or even, you know, smaller, and then a big 5-acre block in the bush can't have a, you know, just on face value, it doesn't make sense.
0: Exactly. There has been a parliamentary inquiry into that issue and the report is available now. The government has not yet responded to those recommendations, but that's a flavour of something that's come up today.
1: Okay.
0: Mona Vale Road West, which we've spoken about, of course. Also, people come up to me to talk about a federal issue of the petroleum resource rent tax and why we're not getting our fair share for our fossil fuels that we export or that not, you know, that we allow multinational companies to export, and just talking about the state issue around coal levies as well. So in Parliament, I brought up quite recently, actually, that if we'd followed the Queensland model of having a progressive levy for our coal, we would be $6 billion richer in New South Wales. And the $6 billion that the Queensland government has literally has funded their cost of living package, 50 cent transport, loads of other
1: benefits.
0: So
1: why aren't we doing it?
0: I have no idea.
1: What's the barrier? I mean, that sounds like a bit of a simple sort of way to make money.
0: I have, you know, I would say very good lobbying by the coal industry and the mining industry.
1: Yeah.
0: And there's no need. I mean, I've looked now at the coal prices since the war kicked off and they're spiking. So this is an issue that we should be talking about now as well.
1: Yep.
0: Vape shops, and we've had some legislation changes there which make landlords responsible for not, if they know that a retailer is sent selling vapes or illicit cigarettes, they are no longer allowed to rent to them, and they have provisions to be able to break that lease. But that may be a bit of a game changer.
1: So the landlord is now obligated to stop leasing to that kind of...
0: Correct.
1: Right, okay.
0: Correct, which is a big change. And, you know, it shifts the burden onto the landlord, which people may argue is unfair on the landlord. It's only if the landlord knowingly does so. But that's to try and break the back of this illicit trade, which is happening.
1: And the real estate agents, managing property managers, are part of that sort of obligation as well to tell the landlord.
0: Correct. And I've spoken to a lot of commercial real estate agents in our area to, you know, about this issue, and they're across it. So I would definitely say they're across it, and they're a key stakeholder.
1: That's good.
0: So, yeah, I suppose that's the opportunity of having a pop-up up here at Terry Hills Markets, not just to meet businesses but to allow people to come up and help me with their issues.
1: Great.
0: And the other one that came up is down in Warriewood, some development issues with the developer and just being able to assist with things like Sydney Water, electricity, those sorts of things as well. So
1: you're very busy, and that's great. Now, I want to know, you're here at community radio station, Radio Northern Beaches. What does community radio mean for you?
0: I think community radio is really bringing the voice of the people to the people, and also allowing people in positions like myself where I can speak and advocate on behalf of our local area. It gives me an opportunity to understand what issues are going on. And also it's just great to sit around with locals talking about local issues, and how you've had all different types of people in here this morning.
1: Yeah.
0: And it's really makes Pittwater such a great place to live, is highlighting all that and having the narrative of the media actually challenged by what does that mean for us and our local area as well. So without community radio, we just wouldn't have that.
1: Thank you so much for advocating for us as well. We really appreciate your time today, Jackie. Thank you so much.
0: Thank you for having me.
2: Thank you very much.
1: Thanks, Jeff.
2: Thank you.
1: You can cut to a song now. What are you playing for us?
2: That's Greg's going to tell us all about it.
1: Oh, okay.
5: Thank you. Yes, am I on? Yeah. Am I on? I am on now. Thank you, Jeff. Yeah, just doing. I've just been told my first show for Celluloid Symphonies, songs, music for film, songs for the movies, has been given the green light and shall be going on air just after lunch next Tuesday. So get along to that. The show consists of pretty much all the iconic songs that you know, plus some new tunes that you really should get on board with. And this song we're going to play now won the Grammy
6: It's the Soggy Bottom Boys from the movie Oh Brother, Where Art Thou that George Clooney mimes to, and everyone thought for the longest time that it was actually him that was singing it because he does such a good job at miming it. I did see an interview with the guy who is playing it, and it's clearly
2: good
6: not,
2: bluegrass. It is,
6: actually. Yeah, very good bluegrass. And from the movie Oh Brother, We're Out There. This is A Man of Constant Sorrow.
2: All right, thanks, Greg. Thanks, Jackie.
6: Thanks, Jackie. Maria.
0: Thanks for having me.
2: See you next time the show comes around.
0: See you next time.

Well, thanks to everybody. What a big afternoon we're having here with the studio filled with so many people. And Wes, thank you for your bit there with the two ladies that sang. And Greg, for yours with the Soggy Bottom Boys. Thank you very much. I'm going to play this one because it's representing my country music program every Saturday. And why not? This is Radio Northern Beaches' theme song almost by Slim Dusty. Looking Forward, Looking Back.

0: You're listening to Radio Northern Beaches, and thanks to all those people who were just involved in our on-air part there. Maria was talking with Jackie Scrooby, and we've had Jeff and Wes and Maria there.
1: Yeah. Hello.
0: What a great day it's been today.
1: It was great for Jackie to give us so much of her time and generosity to be there. So thanks to Jackie. And if you want to know or need her help, I'm sure all you have to do is go onto her website. And she seems like a very approachable
0: person. We see people here who are on air and off air, and Jackie seems to be the same person on air and off air. So,
1: well, yeah. Her volunteer this morning, I sort of had a chat and I said, well, whenever she's got time for us, we've got time for her. And and she was true to her word, and she gave us her time and told us what's happening in her world. She's a very busy lady, and it's great to see that she's making some inroads with some of these issues. What have you got for us now, Andrew? We're going to cut over to a song.
0: I have to say, Maria has organised our open day today, and she's done a really, really good job with it. We've got all these custom graphics and custom artwork and stuff that's all up through the studios, and it looks really good.
1: Thank you, Andrew.
0: I think I'd like to come to this.
1: It's been a lot of fun, and a lot of kids have been coming in, especially the primary school aged kids, and they want to get behind the mic and, you know, record a stinger or whatever. And radio is something that kids of this day and age are not familiar with. It's just whatever exposure their parents have given them in the car. So to actually get introduced to radio has, I think, been an eye-opener for them, so it's been good. Ravi, have you been interviewed? We've got Ravi with us here, a new member of Radio Northern Beaches, who has just completed or is still in the process of completing the training.
2: Yes.
1: So tell us about your experience about attending the workshop and the training that you're undergoing now.
2: Sure, thanks, Maria. It's only been 2 weeks in. I attended the radio skills workshop about 2 weeks ago, the first time around. And then after that, I attended the first of the four sessions in the evenings that was organized for the new starters, I suppose. I've learned so much. It's been an eye-opener. It's not just the kids who do not know what's happening at radio. I think a lot of us adults have got preconceived ideas as to what it is. And what it entails, but you know, it's a really good introduction. I think I would recommend it to anyone, even if you are narring about doing anything about radio. It's just the knowledge that you get just coming in, and Andrew does a really good overview as to even the history of radio, which in itself is so fascinating. So I'm looking forward to the journey ahead.
0: Cool.
1: And are you starting to think about what type of a program that you want to put together? Is that formulating in your mind?
2: It definitely is. And I've got a few different ideas floating about.
1: Oh, you're not going to give us a teaser?
2: Well, a couple of things. I mean, music is it's one of the options. Mm-hmm. But I'm also really keen on looking at what we can do to drive community and connection.
1: Right. Okay.
2: So what theme or what ideas that come along with that is something I'm still trying to mull over.
1: Okay.
2: I think especially something that's just local to us on the beaches especially. Mm-hmm. But then that would appeal to a wider listenership as well.
1: Yeah. And what kind of music makes you excited? What do you like to listen to?
2: For me, it's mainly funk and soul, and to some extent jazz as well. So a lot of groove-based music.
1: I like that because I've got, I play funk and soul on my program.
2: Oh, great.
1: So, yeah, I can definitely connect with that one.
2: Absolutely. I mean, I'm sure there are other people, a lot of groovers out there who might be enjoying music like that.
1: Yeah. I don't want to put you on the spot, but what's one fascinating thing that you've learnt during this whole process? Is there anything that stands out?
2: The main thing is that the amount of autonomy you have.
1: Yes.
2: You know, basically you're your own boss, right? Because I always thought that you got to come and present ideas, a committee will sit and, veto things and stuff like that. But no, it doesn't seem to be that.
1: That is the point of differentiation between Radio Northern Beaches and other community radio stations in Sydney and indeed around Australia is that we give a lot of autonomy to our presenters. Yeah. So we don't tell people what type of a show they put together,
2: yeah.
1: Whether it's music or whether it's talk or combination. You set the agenda. Obviously, yeah. It's got to comply with the laws, but you set the agenda and create what's exciting to you, because if you love what you do, then you're going to continue with it, and that's what we want. We want diversity of voices. We want diversity in programs that will attract those type of people. You know, you sort mm-hmm. of create your own tribe, and that's yeah. what we're doing here. So thanks for pointing that out. Yeah, you get full autonomy.
2: Yeah.
1: Sometimes that's a good thing and sometimes that's a bad thing, because with so much abundant choice,
2: yep.
1: Sometimes people don't know where to start. But, you know, we've got a mentorship process here as well, so we support all new and ongoing presenters. There's always someone that you can call and ask for help or support or guidance, and we're always there for our presenters. Isn't that right, Andrew?
0: Absolutely. Yeah, it's I think it's a pretty good system that we've got here. People have got a lot of autonomy, a lot of freedom to talk about the things that are interesting to them and to their community of whatever it is, a hobby, a language, a religion, a philosophy, a particular type of music. It's, yeah, there's a lot of options there for people. Our station doesn't tell people what you should present in your program, but there's a lot of things that are possible that people don't generally do on radio. You know, to have a program about aviation, a program about model trains, a program about the surf, the beaches in the Northern Beaches, and things like that. So, there's yeah, it's cool.
1: It is cool. So, what are we going to play? What song you've got for us?
0: We've got a playlist of all Australian music here, and something quite local, Ocean Alley is what I've got lined up here, and Love Balloon.

0: Welcome back. You're with Maria May.
1: We didn't go anywhere.
0: Huh?
1: We didn't go anywhere.
0: Well, after the song.
2: Yeah.
0: And we've got Andrew here on the panel.
1: It's just a pet hate of mine when people say, welcome back.
0: Do they? Well, welcome back, everybody.
2: Welcome. Yeah.
0: You're with Maria May, Andrew, and our newbie, Ratna, who's joined the radio station. So what have you got? You've got a question there for me, Ratna.
3: I do, Maria. I've been curious about the R&B friends. You know, what does that actually mean? I mean, do you contribute to something or do you become part of the community?
0: Thanks for asking. The R&B Friends program is what we call our supporters. So our supporters are people that listen and love our station and they want to contribute to our continuance so we can continue to bring great music and great voices to you. So one easy way that you can do that is you can become a friend for $25 per year, which is really next to nothing, really. It's like 50 cents or something like that a day. Anyway, a week, I should say. And so it's $25 for individuals per year and $100 for businesses. And, well, number one, you get to feel good because you're contributing to your community radio station and helping us because we're all volunteers here, as you know, Ratna, now, that no one gets paid here. And we have to obviously raise the money to, you know, pay our rent, pay the electricity, pay the insurance and all those things that you need to have to keep the lights on, let alone all the, you know, upgrading of technology and all of that, you know, because we do have to keep up with what's going on. So those contributions, you know, help us do that. But what we give you in return... for today's open day, if you become a friend today, if you're listening at home or wherever you are and you want to contribute because you love our station, go on to our website rnb.org.au/support and you can sign up for this program. And yes, you'll feel good about it, but we're going to give you some perks to make it even more enticing. So what we can do is for the open day is we're doing a giveaway. So if you sign up today, you go in the draw to get a place in a radio skills workshop. So the one that you do, you basically get that for free.
1: Great.
0: So that's a saving of around $200. And the next prize is to have an opportunity to co-host one of the programs. And you can come and co-host either the Greek show with me or my miscellaneous show, which is Australian music. Or you can, you know, come, you know, say I want to co-host with this other program and then we can see whether we can do that. But that gives you an opportunity. That's our giveaway. But normally, day-to-day, our friends program, the perks that you get is a discount with our merchandise if you want to, you know, get a T-shirt with Radio Northern Beaches on it. Sometimes we interview musicians here at the station and they might play a song or two. I did that recently with a local band called Coda. And when we have something like that, we can write out to our R&B friends and say, okay, I've got five seats, you know, for this interview and recording opportunity, and people then can nominate themselves, and the first five, you know, get a seat to the to that intimate sort of concert. There's other things too. You get VIP invites to outside broadcast events like today, and you become, you know, at the moment you're a listener, but if you go into our friends program, you actually become an insider. So you come into the tent with us, into the station with us, and you can see what's happening and you can, you know, meet musicians along the way as well. So it's really well...
1: Not long ago you had a two-person audience, yourself and another person for... Cassidy Ray. Cassidy Ray, yeah.
0: Cassidy Ray is a huge, you know, country singer. She's really lovely, and I interviewed her for my show, and then she basically said, when I come to Sydney next time, I'll come to the station and do some recording. And I thought it was just one of those remarks that, you know, celebrities and big people say. But she was good, you know, to her word. And a couple of months later, she was doing some gigs in Sydney. And she came here and gave us, 4 hours of her time, wasn't it, Andrew? Mm, mm. And she gave me, in Studio 3, a one-to-one, intimate concert. And it was absolutely... And it was my birthday, so it felt like a real, a true gift that she gave me. And yeah, I had Coda the other day, and I had Otis Funkmeister. So local musicians, I have them quite often in, on my show, showcasing their music and things like that. I can invite some of our listeners to come along and give you the thrill it is for us to have those people as well. So sharing in the love.
3: $25. I mean, that's, 4 coffees? Not even,
0: And, but every little thing helps. And if you want to donate more, of course we're going to say, please do. We're not going to say no to that. So, yeah, if you go to rnb.org.au/support, you can donate, above that. So you can become a friend and then donate.
1: We can give you a big hug as well.
0: And, so thank you, for asking that question. I think it's an important one because community radio stations, not only ours but everyone, we survive by the generosity of our community.
3: Yeah.
0: And that's what makes us survive. And so we're open to our listeners to helping us out.
3: Yeah. And I just have to say that, just sitting here and, having been to the station a few times now, there's lots going on here. There's lots of equipment and none of this look cheap, right? It needs to be purchased, maintained and so on. So I'm quite amazed that, it's just running by the smell of an oily rag, really.
0: Yeah.
3: With no real, revenue or funding.
0: It's because volunteers like Andrew here, and others, we dedicate a lot of our time and skills. And we talked about before about becoming a presenter here, but there's opportunities. A lot of people don't feel comfortable in front of a mic.
3: Yep.
0: And that's okay. We've got a position for those people as well. If you want to volunteer behind the scenes and help us organise outdoor broadcasts, or if you've got skills that are like marketing or communications or anything like that, we're open to, getting all the help that we can get, basically.
3: Yep.
1: There's so many things that people can do: production, music editing, music mixing, looking after our music library, helping to organise the admin, the accounts, correspondence, talking, phoning people. There's heaps of stuff that can help make our radio station even better. So.
0: And people say, "Oh, when I retire, or when I've got time, or even people that work." I know when I was in the financial industry. They gave you, I think, 2 or 3 volunteer days per year to give back, and you can choose whoever you want to. And volunteering at community radio, to me, it's the funnest thing that you can do.
3: Yeah.
0: It's using your creativity. It's using, all your skills. You meet great people. It's a great community. And it's just I just find it, if I'm going to give back to the community, this is the way I want to do it, and this is the way I've chosen to do it. So it's a lot of fun.
1: Cool. All right, so here's some music from Lime Cordial, which is another Northern Beaches band.
3: Sure. And,

0: You're listening to Radio Northern Beaches, and it's it's about 2:30, and this is on the day when we do our open day, which is I think going to become a more common event that we're doing, because I think today was really good with all the people we saw come through the studios and the smiles on people's faces and the kids that enjoyed it.
1: Yeah, we've had a huge reaction. So many people have walked through our doors wondering, oh, what's that building? What's happening there? And when you say, oh, we're Radio Northern Beaches, your community radio station, people go, oh, really? Some of them say, I've never heard of it. And other people say, I'm a definite fan. I want to have a look. And some people have actually, you know, when Jeff was on air, said, you know, I want to go and meet Jeff because I always listen to him. So it was great to have all those different reactions. Did you find that, Ratna?
2: Same, definitely. It was nice to see families coming in and parents talking to their kids about, you know, what radio is all about, you know, and the kids have pretty much no idea.
1: Right? Yeah.
2: So they were like, wow, I didn't know this is how it worked. And then they get a chance to go and, you know, record a stinger. They get to be in that environment, which is so unusually... Well, it's unusual. You know, kids don't get, or adults even don't get that experience anytime.
1: I found that the kids put the headphones on and start talking into the mic, and they hear themselves, and they think, "Wow, this is a great little sort of, you know." It's, you see their eyes light up and so forth, and it's great for people to, you know, I've enjoyed letting people know who we are, what we do, the different variety of music that they can listen to, and. And so it's been really informative for them, and we've also gained a lot as well by understanding. We got some people to complete a survey for us, and we got an understanding of, you know, what do they want? What do they want to hear? More music or talk or whatever? And I think without looking at the data yet, but just from talking to people, people do want to hear a variety of music. They're sick of listening to commercial stations which continually play the same songs on high rotation and repeat. And we, you know, if I hear one more song of that, you know, whatever, it's just going to drive me crazy. So what you're guaranteed to get by listening to Radio Northern Beaches is diversity. And we don't play two song, you know how they say we won't play the same song in the same
2: two
1: day,
2: in yeah.
1: two in a row, or whatever. Well, you won't hear the same song in a week or something, or maybe even longer. So, yeah, that's something that people were astounded about, and that we do have different language programs, and you know, not many stations play jazz or blues unless they're a speciality type of a station. So that's great. What have you discovered, Andrew?
0: I was going to tell you about something that I've found. The Northern Beaches Council runs a band competition each year for young people called Northern Composure, and that competition is taking registrations now. It opens on Monday morning. There's online registrations information on the council's website. And then there's three heats that will be happening, 4th of July, the 11th of July and the 18th of July. And then out of those heats, the final band of the band competition on Saturday, the 1st of August. And that'll be in a few different places around the area in the Northern Beaches. So have a look at the council website and find out more about Northern Composure Band.
1: I'm going to.
0: You're going to enter?
1: No, I'm not going to enter because I've got no musical sort of DNA in my body. But here's something. If you're a band and you're going to compete, why don't you come to Radio Northern Beaches afterwards and tell us what it's like, and you can even play your song here. And if you end up winning, we'd love to interview you.
0: That'd
2: be
0: great.
2: What a great idea.
1: Yeah, so we're all about, you know, promoting local musicians and local artists here at the station, and, you know, I continually play Northern Beaches bands and beyond. So that would be wonderful. So not only can you compete into the council competition and potentially win or become runner-up, but, you know, let us know and we'll give you some airplay as well, and you can get on the radio and promote your band.
0: Come and do an unplugged in the studio.
1: That'll be great.
0: Or a full band in Studio 3, so...
1: Yeah, we've got the drum kit here.
0: Yep.
1: We just need to get a piano and some other. I'll bring my little triangle.
0: Okay.
1: I've got the little triangle. Or my ukulele. I'll bring my ukulele and have a play.
2: Anything helps.
1: That sounds like a great competition.
0: Yeah, so it's just through the Northern Beaches Council. So just jump on their website and you can get the registration forms and everything there, or you can just find out to attend as audience and participate. And you can, I think, I'm not sure, I think they have a popular vote on the night of who the audience liked and different judges and that. So, yeah it's good. We've actually broadcast some of those live to air previously, and, yeah, they're pretty good.
1: Great. Awesome. Sounds good.
0: All right, I think we'll go to another song. Something else we've got lined up here is, I think, I don't know if this is an Australian band, definitely great coastal surfing sort of music anyway. So let's have a listen to this.
3: I've been in love before, I've had a broken arm, I glue it back together, hoping...

0: before. I've had a broken arm. I glue it back together, hoping I don't fall apart. She keep me waiting, know this lady out on Edison Road.
1: Duane and only Addison Road there. You're listening to Radio Northern Beaches. Now, one of our presenters has just called in. Are we going to have a chat with... What's going on there?
2: I don't know.
1: It just decided to play something else. We've got Rod on the phone. How are you, Rod?
3: Good, Andrew. How are you, mate?
1: Yeah, not too bad. Where are you at the moment?
3: I'm in the local dog park at Avalon. Just brought my dogs out for a quick run around. And I've been listening to you guys through the app, which, of course, is a brilliant way to listen to Radio Northern Beaches on the Community Radio Plus app, my phone all the time. Thought I'd give you a call and say good day.
1: Cool. So you just load that app and then you type in Radio Northern Beaches and there you are.
3: Yep. There you are. And just keep it in your favourites. And then any time you go to the app, Radio Northern Beaches is already there saved. And I just play it in the car or on my...
1: Yeah, so like if you have Bluetooth on your car, then that... just goes straight through to your car radio, doesn't it?
3: Goes straight through, so it's brilliant. And it's nice and crystal clear and works really well. And I can hear Maria's beautiful Greek dulcet tones.
2: Oh, my God. Thank you, Rod. Now, tell me, I've been spoke to someone today who said that they listened to another commercial radio station to get the footy talk. Yep. And I said, what are you doing with that one? You should be listening to our brand new The Beaches Footy Show with Rod James, who basically gives a debrief of the week that was and a brief of the weekend, you know, games that are going to happen. And so tell us about your show and how it came about. Because you're only a brand new presenter and Ratner's still doing his course, second week in, he said, who's also with us here. Give us your story of how you put your show together and how it all came about.
3: Yeah.

0: Well, David Bell, who does the Crescent Swirls program at 4 o'clock on Sundays, brilliant program with really cool surf music and just salty vibes, as David calls it. David and I have been friends for, 30 or 40 years in advertising, and we're both out of it now. And we wanted to bring something back to the community. And David's been doing his show, Crescent Swirls, for a few years now, and it's terrific. And it really inspired me to do a sports show because I'm a big Manly fan, lifetime fan, and live on the Northern Beaches. And as Andrew and Sharon had told me when I did the course, no one was doing a sports show. So it was just a perfect fit. And I'm really conscious that people, you know, are limited for time. So I've just made it, at this stage, a really tight half an hour. And the show starts every week with a couple of great little snippets of music. But I go through all the games from the previous week and give you all the insights and lots of interesting stats and things. And then talk about the Manly team, because obviously Manly Seagulls, the big focus on the Northern Beaches. I go through the team list for the next week. And then before we know it, we're at the back end of the show. And I have a guest on each week. I've sort of got a rotating list of guys that are all jumping their hand up because they love coming on. And they'll go through the games with me for the coming weekend and give me their opinions on who's going to win and what's going to happen. This is great fun. And we link up a few tracks to the theme of the day. If the Manly Seagulls have lost, then we might play Divinyl's Pleasure and Pain. Or if they've won, we'll play something historic.
1: Eagle Rock, great, maybe.
0: Yeah, well, Eagle Rock's signature tune, but...
1: of course.
0: Yeah, on last week's program, one of the great Aussie bands of the 80s was Boom Crash Opera, and they had a fantastic song called The Best Thing.
1: Yeah.
0: And it was the best thing because I was at Brookie last Sunday and Manly had a massive win, so it was great. So that's how it came about. So David really inspired me through his show Crescent Swirls, and I'm loving doing it. I'm up to week 9 already, and I create it every week, and it's just terrific to hear it on air, and I'm learning as I go and having fun with the music. And, you know, I think what I can say is for anyone out there thinking, oh, I don't know if I could do that, you can. I have the advantage of being in advertising a long time, and I've spent a lot of time in recording studios, and I've done a lot of voiceovers and things like that. So that was fine. But I'd never done a physical editing and mixing myself. Taught myself GarageBand. It was pretty easy. And then you just sort of get the nuances of how to mix things. And as Andrew knows, I was a bit all over the place on the first week, and I went, okay, now I know what I need to do to fix it. And it's terrific. So
1: that's interesting that you said that, Rod, because what you said there was the first week you were all over the place and you made mistakes. And, we're very supportive of that. And, mistakes are what we learn from, right? We all hear that at school and we tell our children all the time. And you don't get, no one, comes down hard on you or anything like that. It's like, oh, well, next week you'll do it better. And that's what it's all about, is we're volunteers. We're all, this is not
0: we're
1: our
0: primary,
1: this is not that's our right. primary sort of job or career, and we're all learning. And it doesn't take long to learn in what, 6 weeks or less, you'll have it down pat, and then you'll go, oh, I want to do a second show or a third show or something like that.
0: Well, that's right, and my footy mates are all reporting back saying, wow, it's sounding slicker every week, so that's been good fun.
1: Now, I've got to tell you, Rod, I'm not a footy, a person. I don't, I don't listen to footy shows. I don't mind listening to yours because I think there's a little bit, with the music and the engaging conversation that you have with your guests makes it interesting to even someone like me that's right.
0: Yeah, that's right. And I think the idea for me was, it's not taking itself too seriously. We have a bit of fun along the way. As I said, the songs are often linked to the theme of what's been happening that week, whether that's in good fun or whether it's something heartfelt. The Melbourne Storm coach, Craig Bellamy, a very famous coach of 23 years, he's just been diagnosed with a fairly serious condition, and it's unknown whether he'll be able to keep coaching. And I'm already thinking this week, I'll play something actually really relevant that puts his arm, something about putting our arms around him, because, that's the thing of community radio. We're all helping each other. And it's interesting what you were saying, Maria, about expanding into other ideas. In fact, I had the pleasure of speaking to Wayne Pearce, who was a very famous rugby league player in the 80s for the Balmain Tigers. And I thought I was going to get to interview him for about 3 minutes and stick it on my show. He gave me 20 minutes of his time. Question without notice, Andrew. I'd love to run it as a standalone. Like, it's already 25 minutes. And so we could maybe chuck it on air on Saturday morning or something. We'll talk about that later. But I was going to,
1: because you've been teasing about Wayne Peace for a couple of shows now.
0: Yeah.
1: So, do you have an ETA on when that's going to be?
0: It's ready to go.
1: Oh,
0: it's good
1: cool.
0: to go. I can send it to Andrew today. So that's all good. And it's made me think of other ideas. The season ends because the footy season ends end of September, early October. And I'm thinking already there'll be kind of like a summer edition show with, you know, news in the off season and other bits of sport. You know, I'm a real tennis head, so the opportunities are limitless. So once again, for anyone out there thinking, "Gee, I wonder what I could do," you can. You know, you might have a passion for you know 70s music. Well.
1: Andrew said before, model trains, you know, because that's a big business. Rod Stewart is a big model train. He's got the big dollars on that.
2: Of course, yes.
1: But, Rod, we didn't say when your show is on.
0: Yeah, so let's do a shameless plug. So the Beaches Footy Show is Thursdays at 6 p.m. on Radio Northern Beaches. 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And then the other brilliant thing, of course, is, as you've been mentioning on air today, is that they're now available as podcasts. So lots of my mates are going, "Oh, mate, I was in a meeting. I missed the 6 o'clock show." And now they're going, "Oh, no worries. I just went to the podcast, look for the Beaches Footy Show. Bingo."
1: Yeah, back. Fantastic. So if anyone's listening to this, Rod, are you open to getting people on, like players or anyone that's in
0: the... Oh, yeah, that's right. So my first sort of month and a half, I've just been, you know, getting the program in good shape, which it is. So, as I say, I've now done the Wayne Pearce interview. I'm really pushed that boat further now. And I've got some contact at the Manly Club because obviously we're very Manly Seagull-centric with the Northern Beaches. So I'm hoping to interview some other ex-players and even current players if I can get hold of them, that sort of thing. So
1: how can they get in contact with you if someone's listening and it's a friend of a friend or something and they want, you know?
0: That's right, yeah. There'll be lots coming up. I mean, I'm probably just going to tell them, you know, I know Maria May. And that'll just be interesting.
1: Well, no, one way that you can always reach Radio Northern Beaches with anything is to go to our website, rnb.org.au, and fill out the feedback form. So tell us what you want there. If you want to reach out to Rod or even our socials, Facebook or Instagram, you can DM us there and just say, "Look, I was listening to you. I want to get a hold of Rod James on the Footy Show," and we'll connect you to that. So if you ever want to contact any of us in the present, you know, any shows, that's the way you do it, by going to the feedback form or DMing our socials. So,
0: that's the way to do it. So, just once again, Beaches Footy Show, Thursdays at 6 p.m. And I'm very lucky because right after me at 6:30 is the Greek show with you, Maria, which I love, all those very cool Greek tunes.
1: I think you are my number one fan, Rod. Are we having a love fest here?
0: I love the... I seriously love that kind of... I love the traditional sounds mixed with modern sounds, and you get that... like you're in some Mykonos nightclub. I feel like I've gone to Grog. It's brilliant.
1: Yeah, well, thank you for that.
0: Yeah.
1: I appreciate the plug.
0: No worries at all.
1: All right, we're going to go to...
0: And as I said, don't forget David Bell's Crescent Swells, 4 o'clock on Sunday.
1: Yeah, it'll be
0: well.
1: On in an hour. That's a great show as well. So
0: it sure is, yeah.
1: Thanks, Rod, for ringing us up and
0: guys.
1: The dog. I really appreciate it. We're going to go to a song, aren't we now, Andrew?
2: I think so. So we're on Radio Northern Beaches, 88.7 and 90.3. 90.3 is in the southern end of the Northern Beaches, and 88.7 in the northern end of the Northern Beaches. And you'd have to go through the Bilgola Bends to get there.

0: Yeah, got that feeling. We're coming to the last sort of 5 minutes of our open day. Oh, I keep doing that. And there won't be another open day for a while, will there?
1: Yeah, I know. It's an annual event, and we love opening our doors and inviting you to come in and check us out and meet us, see where we work in the studio, and really learn about radio. Because you know what? Contrary to what a lot of people think with, streaming and, music platforms and so forth, radio is still king. Mm. It's still relevant, and it's still something that, you can listen to and bring, new voices, new music. Streaming is, sure, it's that's what people use, but I find that streaming curates your life, because the algorithm always throws out songs or genres of music that you already like. So you get your boundaries of discovery get smaller and smaller. And radio is where sometimes I don't want to go onto the streaming apps and go, well, what do I feel like listening? Sometimes I don't want to make that decision. Sometimes I want to put the radio on and leave the curating of music to someone else, and then I can just sit back and enjoy it. So radio is still relevant. What do you think, Ratner?
2: Oh, same. I mean, you discover so much more when it's someone else's favourites or, stuff that they like to listen into. Basically, you're tapping into someone else's playlist, really, and you don't get to do that very often. And also, conversations that you have on radio, especially on Radio Northern Beaches, where a lot of the discussions are very locally relevant as well. Mm-hmm. You're not going to get that too many other places.
1: Yeah.
2: So I find that quite special.
1: Yeah. I don't want an algorithm telling me what I should listen to.
2: Yes.
1: I want a human being to actually listen to the songs, choose what sounds good to them and so forth, and put it to me. And then, and so many times I discover new music. And on my show, Miscellanea, on Saturdays at 10 a.m, I only play Australian music, and I only want to play Australian music of new emerging rising stars, so to speak, and giving them some airplay, because a lot of commercial stations, they wait until you're, number one on the charts before they play you or thereabouts. I'm all about advocating local bands and music. And one of the things that we are lucky to have in community radio is the AMRAP, which is part of the Community Broadcasting Association of Australia. They've put together a platform where new bands or anyone, Australian, new or old, can actually go onto and put their music on that platform and make it available for community broadcasters like us so we can access their music and, give them a go on air.
0: All right, we're coming to an end. This is the end of our open day for this year, for now anyway. And coming up in just a moment, we'll hear Michael Lester with Community Voices. He's got two interviews lined up today with volunteers in the local area. And then, as we talked about a moment ago, David Bell with Crescent Swells at 4 o'clock today. And then at 6 o'clock, we'll be hearing from Andy Greaves, who was here today with the program Strangers in Paradise. And also tonight at 10 o'clock, Pablo Nasa with Back in Brazil. So that's pretty good. You've been listening to our open day here at Terry Hills. Hopefully we'll see you again in the future, and you can as I said, become a friend or join in one of the other ways of
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6: 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I'm Michael Lester, and our program's Community Voices. Our guest today, Bronwyn Kelly, a very committed public policy specialist who spent a life in public policy at various levels of government and in various fields, and who these days operate a small think tank here in Sydney called Australian Community Futures Planning. She's just launched January this year, 2026, her new book, because she's written many before, and this is a substantial piece of work, it must be said, titled The Public Interest Economy, a short handle for it that I'm labelling it as Democratising the Australian Economy. Although it's got a longer one, it's full of the most fascinating propositions about how we could improve things for everyone in Australia, our lifestyles, if you like, our well-being, our security, and even our sustainability of our society and economy, if we did things differently, particularly in the areas of economic policy and government. So thank you very much for joining us here on Radio Northern Beaches, Bronwyn.
7: Oh, it's wonderful to be here. Thank you, Michael.
6: Bronwyn, the basic motivation for putting together this considerable body of work that spans just about every area of government policy and institutions and puts forward a very substantial and integrated reform agenda. I'm just wondering what the motivation is that led you to believe the Australian economy needs to be democratised. What are the symptoms of our economy that show that it's not a democratised economy?
7: From 2000 onwards, basically, the way we managed our economy in Australia has shifted. It's shifted towards neoliberalism, which most people, I think, understand as less government involvement in delivery of services, privatisation of public services and assets, unregulated capitalism, unregulated exploitation of the environment, things like that, a free market focus. Now, that focus hasn't necessarily done Australia proud, mainly because our well-being has been declining in that period. And so in most of the work that I do, I show how on a large number of indicators, Australia's economy might have grown, but our well-being has got worse. It hasn't delivered an improved quantum of well-being. So if you just take a couple of examples there, growth in poverty in Australia over that period since 2000 is scary. It's in the 10 years from 2015 to 2025, we've gone from 3 million people living in poverty to 3.7 million people living in poverty, including 757,000 children, which is a shocker. And the wealth of the top 20% of households is now 90 times that of the lowest 20%. Not 19, that's 90. You know, it's another shocker. All our health has been declining, particularly physical and mental health. Our access to education has been declining. And as a result, the proceeds of the economy, you know, we work hard every day to build up the economy, they're not being fairly shared, and there is increasing inequality, which is the proof of a lack of democratic influence in economic decisions. So now we have an economy that after 25 years of that or 30 years of that, it's set up more to favour markets and particularly financial markets, not people. It's especially not set up to favour full employment anymore. It was at one time, but it's not now. So there's also been a growth in democratic inequality, which has generally aggravated the inequality in the economy. The influence of big corporate donors and the lobbying industry is now severely overshadowing the influence of individual voters. And we have one other rather distressing underpinning problem in the economy, and that is that a big decision maker in the economy is not elected. We don't have a democratic economy. The Reserve Bank is the decision maker with the most influence in the economy in terms of cost of living and opportunities for employment. But it doesn't and it can't do a good job on those indicators because it doesn't have the tools to drive decision making about the economy in the public interest. All it can do and all it does is adjust interest rates, and that hasn't been effective in achieving either of those objectives for inflation management or for employment. The bank is these days more accountable to itself and the banking sector than it is to either the government or the people of Australia. So they wouldn't like hearing that, but it is true. The way the RBA operates at the moment is that it favours a financialised economy. It favours an economy where, for those who make money out of money, it's not favouring a productive economy, meaning it's not favouring one where people make money out of employment. So it's for those of us who need employment to make money, the economy isn't set up at the moment to work in our favour. So the RBA is not inclined to be driven by government policy. Instead, its decisions have favoured the banking sector. That, again, they won't like hearing that, but it's true. So the other big thing about how we don't have a democratic economy, the testimony to it is that Australians can't design the agenda for their preferred economy. If we had a democratised economy, they would be able to do that. So in the book, I concentrate on giving them everything they need to be able to design the economy they prefer. Basically, I give them instructions so that they can carry on conversations about the economic issues they're facing at a national level. So I'm giving them the assistance they need to be able to run those conversations themselves and set up a good agenda to build the sort of economy they want.
6: Your underlying analysis and reason, as I hear you and read you, is that you think that as a result of the application by our political classes and in our policies of this, what you're terming neoliberalism economic approach, this way of thinking about the economy and society, which you're saying has dominated for the last 30 years or so, it might well have generated overall growth and wealth and richness, but it hasn't really been shared equity for the improvement of life of everyday people, from their well-being to their jobs, their social security, and even ultimately perhaps to the sustainability of the environment and the economy. Trying to change this, as you propose to try to do, where you talk about the sort of different approaches we could take, requires a big change in mindset, doesn't it, about how those who make the decisions make those decisions and think. And at the core of that mindset change, you call for a thinking about a public interest economy. Now, what would be the characteristics of a public interest economy, and how would it be realised?
7: A public interest economy, you would have decision makers aiming for particular things. They'd be aiming for a much fairer distribution of the benefits of the economy and a much fairer distribution of the burden of taxation. There would also be much fairer access to universal services, in other words, services for well-being. And that would mean you would dispense with, for instance, the two-tier system we have at the moment in health insurance, which allows a different degree of access to health services for the poor than it does for the rich. Everyone in a democratised economy would have to have all the access that they need to all the services that they need for safety, well-being and survival. And at the moment, the economy is not set up that way. A democratised economy would also look like an economy that serves the public interest first. It has to serve that first before it can hope to serve the interests of business and the private sector. They're legitimate interests, But unless the public interest is served first, then we're not going to be able to serve the interests of the private sector as well as we might. When you serve the interests of the public sector, in other words, you serve the interests of well-being services like health, education, aged care, childcare, on it goes, everything that we need for social cohesion, all of those services, and I list them in the book, once they're secured, they provide a fantastic foundation for a fully thriving economy. It gives people much more choice about where they can go and get a job that will give them life satisfaction. And it gives business much more choice about how to make money without actually consuming resources faster than they can be renewed. So we want to stop that in the economy. It would also look like an economy where people, for the first time, can strike up a fair social contract with their governments. And I call this in the book a social New Deal, which makes it sound a little bit like the Green New Deals that some political parties from time to time, you know, have offered voters. But it's actually quite different to that. It's a deal that we can offer to governments. So it works the other way around. This is a deal about how we raise public money and spend public money and what we spend it on. But it's the community who's setting the terms of the deal, not governments. So the book gives people the processes and tools they need to be able to craft that deal, any deal they want, as long as it's fair. That's the only real limitation on crafting a social new deal. It's got to be fair to everyone, including to the government.
6: Our guest on Community Voices Radio Northern Beach is Bronwyn Kelly. We're talking about her latest book just launched here, January 2026, The Public Interest Economy, about democratising the Australian economy and a safe path, as she describes it, to enhanced well-being, more employment and economic security through jobs and wages and a more sustainable, perhaps, economy and environment. You're talking about the public interest economy there, Bronwyn, and you mentioned a whole range of public, what we have come to regard as public sector services in the past, education and health and what have you in particular. But, of course, many of these services are provided today at great expense to taxpayers and to people who can access them, but they've all been largely or a lot have been privatised. Does this mean that a public interest economy would have to step back from all that and resume all that back into a public sector provision, does it?
7: In an ideal world, yes, the privatisation of essential human services probably wouldn't have occurred. This doesn't mean that the private sector can't be involved, but it does mean that the for-profit parts of the private sector, well, it's really inadvisable to involve them. And yes, so if there are for-profit providers providing those services that have, you know, been privatised over the years now, it's not in the public interest that they should be continuing their involvement in those industries. So yes, you would take them back, but you wouldn't exclude the non-profit parts of the private sector. We rely on them and can continue to rely on them. The problem is letting the profit seek in. That's where the rot sets in, basically. If you have a for-profit provider providing services essential for well-being, then they're always going to put profit first before the people. That can't work. So, yes, that has to be reversed. It will cost us too much in lost well-being if it's not reversed. I would reverse it specifically in areas like employment placement contracts and anything that touches a human being. It's not advisable to have for-profit providers. So yes, you would reverse it there.
6: This agenda of yours, and part of it we're discussing there in health and education and other services, would involve big changes in public finance, either the raising of more taxes, a larger public sector share of the economy and of GDP, a lot of debt and debt servicing and deficit financing. All of this would overturn a lot of the conventional ideas that have been in place and are in place macroeconomic policy-wise and governance-wise, and would require a completely different way of thinking, wouldn't they? Is that what you're promoting, that we have to think about these macro, particularly macroeconomic factors, in a different way economically to the way that governments have been?
7: Yes, definitely. What we have at the moment is a neoliberal system where everything's too skewed heavily towards the private sector and particularly the financial sector. To turn that around, I've come to the conclusion in the book, although I didn't start out thinking this, but by the time I'd finished writing it, I came to the conclusion in the book that we have to do exactly the opposite of what we're doing, which might throw everybody into confusion, but it is a simple matter to reverse what we've been doing. If you imagine, for instance, that neoliberalism has not just stopped us improving our well-being, it's actually led to a decline, significant decline in our well-being. If you want to reverse that, then it would be a very good idea to do the opposite of what we're doing now. So I explore in the book two completely opposed frameworks of economic management. One is what is called neoclassical economics, which suggests that we are limited by a lack of funds, that a government must run itself like a household and must balance its budget. And the other suggests that we are not limited by a lack of funds and that, in fact, as long as we can physically do it, we can afford it. So I oppose these two types of economic frameworks in the book, and there's quite a lot of detail in there that you can get summaries of how these two camps are opposed to each other. One is populated by neoclassical economics, the other is populated by post-Keynesian and modern monetary theory people and what's called functional finance, which is something that a lot of people don't know about, but I hinge a lot of the reforms proposed in the book on functional finance, which is a different way of running the macro economy, the macroeconomic level. If we can reverse the way we run the macroeconomic level, and this would involve reversing what we do in prioritising monetary policy, like let's not prioritise interest rates anymore, let's prioritise full employment, reversing all that would lead to a greater set of opportunities for Australians and definitely a greater level of well-being. I also think it would actually lead to a far surer form of being able to control inflation. So in the book, I suggest that interest rate policy is not effective in controlling inflation. What controls inflation is tax, and therefore fiscal policy, spending and taxing, government spending and taxing, delivers you a manageable economy with price stability and full employment. That's what's promoted in the book.
6: You do indeed in great detail go through these different approaches and contrast what is with what might be, at least from your point of view, in the way you've said. A particular manifestation and implication of what you argue in this domain institutionally, you've made some mention to the role of the Reserve Bank, which we've used to being seen as a very independent body setting monetary policy independent of government. But you call, you know, basically for the removal of the independence of the RBA and the merging of the monetary responsibilities of the RBA into the Treasury along with the Treasury's existing fiscal, in other words, tax and expenditure responsibilities. It's a very radical proposal, isn't it?
7: Yes. It is a radical proposal if you're steeped in neoclassical economics and neoliberalism. Yes. It's not a radical proposal at all if you think about what I'm really proposing in the book. Is the independence is a fallacy. Independent from what? I mean, they might be independent from government policy, but do we want them to be? And are they independent from the financial sector? And do we want them to be? Well, yes, we do want them to be independent from the financial sector. They're independent from us, which is a big problem. You don't want them to be independent from the public of Australia. And I think that independence is in itself not what actually secures good decision making. What I'm actually suggesting in the book is that there should be a rearrangement of the way we manage fiscal and monetary policy, and that should be integrated. Now, that means that you need the Treasury and the Reserve Bank working together, not working in separate silos as they do at the moment. And at the moment, we have a situation where the Reserve Bank is calling all the shots, and it's really cramping the ability of the federal government to be able to use its tools, which are fiscal tools, to be able to manage the economy as much as we should and allow it to. So to get those two things together is what I'm proposing. So there's a major sort of proposal in the book that actually puts the two back together. Stop with the silos, break down that wall. Otherwise, what falls in the cracks between in that wall? You know, that wall is there and you've got two people on either, two institutions on either side of the wall, the government with fiscal policy on one side and the bank, the Reserve Bank, with monetary policy on the other side. What falls in the middle that nobody attends to? Full employment. So what we need to do is put them together. So that wouldn't mean that the Reserve Bank would actually do too much different than it already does. They're very skilled people. They do actually know how to tweak interest rates. They know how to do that. I explain how they do that in the book. But it's not everything we need them to do. We need them to integrate that with fiscal policy.
6: We're speaking here at Community Voices Radio Northern Beaches with Bronwyn Kelly about her new book just launched, The Public Interest Economy, Democratising the Australian Economy, in just about every facet of policy and government role and responsibility and institutional frameworks for that matter. A key element that you talk about beyond this macroeconomic and governance and whatever is the actual democratisation project itself for the economy and how that might be achieved in terms of inputs anyway and who's making the decisions. And you place a lot of emphasis there on the important role of what you say is planning and the reporting and monitoring on planning, but also on the engagement of the community in these processes. What's at the heart of this thinking about how to democratise the processes of the economy?
7: At Australian Community Futures Planning, one of the things that we've developed and been testing for 5 years now is something called National Integrated Planning and Reporting. And what that does is it's a process that allows people to become involved in designing their society, their environment, their economy, and the sort of governance that they want. And it's particularly useful in helping to design a national economy. The way we've not been able to do that until now, we haven't been able to let people help become involved in democratic decision making, more involved than they can at elections. So we haven't been able to let them do that because there hasn't been an orderly way of working out how we could set up an agenda that is that what people want for their economy. So National IPNR, or National Integrated Planning, has been developed by ACFP and tested to see whether it can work to let people into the decision-making process. It doesn't mean that they govern the decision-making process, but it means that they can work out, well, what's our preferred agenda and how do we set that up? It gives them tools that they can use to do that. And once they can do that, they can present that to government, and it doesn't mean that the government has to do what is said in the plans, but it does mean that they can be guided by it. And it also gives us a yardstick to enable us to assess whether they did things that we think are in accordance with our preferred setup for the economy and our preferred society. Not something that's fashionable in economic circles, and governments certainly don't like it. But unless we do it, we can't get a public interest economy. Unless you tell the government what's in the public interest, you won't get a public interest economy. And the way to organise yourself to do that is to become involved in national integrated planning.
6: Well, that must be quite a key step in your thinking and presentation, having a process by which you can identify the preferred future of the people of Australia in this case, because, you know, what you put forward, you know, could in many ways look like a political manifesto, a political policy platform, but with no party behind it, no strength behind it, which raises the whole question of for whom, whose benefit is this reform? Who wants to buy into it? And what's the pathway for achieving this huge set of integrated institutional and policy reforms? Where's the motivation going to come from, not least against the vested interests and strengths of those who benefit from the current system?
7: People want change, and so they're looking for something that will help them actually achieve those changes. You know, they don't like inequality. They don't like the growth in poverty. They don't like not having a decent health system. They don't like not having affordable housing. There are all these problems that they need to solve and they want to solve. They don't like the impending climate change that we've got going, but they can't solve any of those problems unless they organise themselves to say, well, what sort of economy do we want? There is a motivation there. I think there's also a motivation on the government's side. I mean, if politicians just stepped back for a minute and thought about whether they could achieve longevity in office by delivering on a sort of agenda that Australians have said they want. Australians have organised themselves to say, well, we want this, we don't want this. We want an economy that works for us. We don't want an economy that doesn't work for us. Once they've got that in place, basically governments would be pretty stupid to say, well, why don't I have a go at actually delivering that for them and demonstrating that I'm delivering it for them. That will deliver longevity in office for any party of government that has the nous to follow it. So there's a lot of motivation on both sides. It just has to be organised. And one of the things I suggest in the book is that the next step for something like national integrated planning would be to set up a national commission for it. I think I call this the Independent Commission for National Democratic Engagement and Integrated Planning. This should be set up and it should be funded by the government, but not interfered with by the government. It's meant to be a forum where communities can, and people can just walk in and have a say in these sorts of things in an orderly manner. The framework that is used in national integrated planning and reporting gives them the means to have those conversations in an orderly manner. These conversations should become as regular a feature of our democracy. You know, once every year, we should have, every 3 years, pardon me, after an election, we should have these conversations as a nation. There should be an institution that is set up to allow us to walk in the door and have them. It's kind of like our free Parliament House pass that we don't get, but the lobbyists do and the corporations do. This one is our free Parliament House pass, but it allows us to organise ourselves so we're not all talking at cross purposes to each other. We're just talking about general aims that we want to achieve and giving our governments some types of principles that allow them to figure out whether a decision that they're about to make about the economy would fit with those principles or not. So it's hopefully we can get something like that started in the next few years. I should say that if we did start something like this, within 5 years, we could set our economy back onto an even keel, back onto a prospect where there is a reduction in inequality, a reduction in poverty, and a much more resilient economy. I know that, for instance, the Treasurer, Dr. Chalmers, is looking for a resilient economy. He's trying to figure out how to do it. He hasn't quite cracked it yet. And I would suggest that he has to abandon his brand of economics if he wants to attract it, to attack it. But there is a way for him to do it. We can actually achieve this. Within 5 years, we could turn it all around.
6: Well, Bronwyn, as we wrap up here with Bronwyn Kelly on Community Voices Radio Northern Beaches discussing her new book, The Public Interest Economy, Democratising the Australian Economy. Your critique and your analysis very much of the failings of the economic system, if you like, which you point pretty squarely at what you've called neoliberal and neoclassical economic way of thinking that's dominated government and societal thinking this last 30 years. But it's also an equally, listening to you and reading your book, a proposal and a bit of an indictment of the failings of our democratic institutions and processes, isn't it? And their ability to listen to and reflect what you believe might be the true preferences and wishes of the community.
7: Yes. I mean, our democratic institutions are better than most across the world, but they really still confine us to voting and protest. Now, they're quite exhausting. Protest is an exhausting process, and voting is probably, well, we don't get an effective say. You get to vote, but it doesn't do anything. Whereas what I'm proposing is that if we have democratic processes that allow us to talk to each other in an orderly manner, and that's what national integrated planning and reporting does, then you can describe an agenda for the economy, and you can present that to government, and you can ask them to take it into account in their decisions. Yes, you can.
6: Well, thank you, Bronwyn Kelly, for joining us on Radio Northern Beaches to talk about your newly launched book, The Public Interest Economy. I wish you well with the launch and its reception and the discussion it engenders. Thanks, Bronwyn, for joining us.
7: Thank you, Michael. It was a pleasure.
6: Welcome again, listeners, to Community Radio Northern Beaches, 88.7 and 90.3 FM. We're streaming live on our website, www.rnb.org.au. Our program is Community Voices, and I'm Michael Lester. We embark on the discussion today in the context of the very horrific and tragic events of the mass killings at Bondi Beach on the occasion of the Hanukkah first day celebrations there by the local community. Our topic is pretty much related to the unfortunate developments here because it is a topic focused on the exponential rise, not only in Australia but globally, of violent extremism. And in particular, the focus of the discussion is a book that our guest who's joining us on the line from Washington, D.C. has just had published. It's called Man Up, The New Misogyny and the Rise of Violent Extremism. Cynthia Miller-Idris, who is a professor at the American University, Washington, D.C., in the School of Public Affairs. She's also the founding director of the Research and Innovation Lab that focuses on polarization and extremism. And I guess one could describe the focus of Cynthia's work as a sociologist and academic over many years as focusing on how extremism has developed so rapidly and in many ways become normalized almost and mainstreamed anyway. She's written many, many books on this topic, and this particular book is published this year by Princeton University Press and locally by New South Press. Thank you, Cynthia, for taking the time to join us from late evening there in Washington, D.C.
8: Well, thanks for having me, Michael, for this important conversation. I appreciate it.
6: Cynthia, as I understand it, your background and primary research focus as a sociologist has been on the exponential growth, and this is globally, I guess, but on violent extremism. What prompted you at this point to take this particular perspective on extremism, political extremism, violent political extremism, terrorism, from a gendered point of view?
8: Yeah, it's a great question. I mean, I actually began my career as a comparative education professor, and I was a German major as an undergrad. So I happened to be studying German vocational schools, and the schools where I was doing research, qualitative research, were schools where there was a high number of students who were neo-Nazis and showed that with their visible kind of shaved heads and bomber jackets and combat boots. That was a coincidence. I didn't know that was going to happen. I was choosing them because of the occupational areas. And so that happened to be a time right after, you know, unification and European integration when there was a lot of a surge of anti-Semitism and of racist attacks and violence, including some deaths in Germany. And so there was a lot of attention from the teachers on what they could do. And I, as a result, became a kind of accidental expert on school-based responses or educational-based responses to resurgent anti-Semitism and neo-Nazism. And I thought that was relatively irrelevant to my own country, essentially, until the Unite the Right rally in Charlottesville, Virginia in 2017. I had just written my second book on the German context, which was called The Extreme Gone Mainstream. That was about youth culture and changing symbols and codes that became relevant in the U.S. context, and I started getting asked to explain things. And so I continued that work. I started a research lab to design tools, often modeled after the German approach of primary prevention through schooling and education. And all of that time, I was not paying very close attention to the gender dimensions, although I was interviewing and observing and researching young men around in and around violent scenes. I paid attention to things like brotherhood and belonging and to how they thought of manhood as connected to violence, but I never asked them questions about how they treated women or their own histories of gendered violence, for example. So I opened the book really with a kind of apology to the field. Like, I'm calling out the field for saying, look, prevention experts have had a blind spot on this, and counterterrorism experts have had a blind spot, but so have I. And it really just, as it came more and more obvious to me that this was a significant part of the trajectories of radicalization and of momentum to violence, I felt that it was time to really look deeper and write about how that happens and what the different tactics are.
6: A central underlying idea or maybe hypothesis or thesis that you explore in great length and by reference to a huge, vast array which you cite of academic and other research literature around these questions that we're discussing. More than half the pages, I think, in your very extensive book provide all the references and details to all this incredible work that's certainly been around. And yet, as you say, we seem to face a bit of a blind spot in recognizing this. In fact, the central idea you say put forward is that you want to move the discussion, debate and action on extreme violence from othering to centering gender. What do you mean by othering as against centering?
8: Yeah, that was a sort of reference specifically to the U.S. classification scheme for domestic extremism, which literally puts all extremisms related to gender or sexuality in a category called all other extremisms. We haven't had a way of classifying it the same way that you do white supremacist extremism or even environmental extremism or animal rights extremisms, sovereign citizens, unlawful militias. They all have categories that therefore kind of get attention within intelligence communities or with congressional hearings. And I had a similar experience in Germany. It just wasn't really paid attention to as much. I will say I was in Australia last month. I think there's quite a bit more attention to this intersection in Australia, in Canada, in the UK, in New Zealand. So it's not that the world has universally ignored it, but I think that we're starting to pay it much more attention now, and that's uneven. And in the US and in Germany, where I've spent most of my career, it's still very under attended to, and it's sort of considered an other category or a personality problem related to the men themselves, rather than something that could be connected to ideology or that might be a motivating factor in terms of anger, anti-feminism, or gendered violence as a precursor to later radicalization to more violent forms of mass terrorist attacks.
6: Well, as you say, part of this othering could perhaps include institutional silo building around information flows and action flows on counterterrorism and criminality, because they're two different institutional domains, and the extent to which, I guess, they both talk and act together on the intersectionality of these things is a very big and important question, I'd imagine. One of your core three arguments, though, to take this forward, where basically in your book you're exploring and arguing that gender-based violence is a primary catalyst and a mobilizing vector behind extreme violence and the rise in it. The first proposition you explore in some detail is that misogyny and gendered violence generally and as behavior in the community is a very useful or suggestive predictor and precursor of mass political violence. What's the argument and evidence here?
8: Yeah, so in the U.S. case, it's very clear in the data. It's 60% of all mass shooters, of which we have, of course, quite a lot, and 60% of them have a documented criminal history of
6: and precursor of mass political violence. What's the argument and evidence here?
8: Yeah, so in the U.S. case, it's very clear in the data. It's 60% of all mass shooters, of which we have, of course, quite a lot, and 60% of them have a documented criminal history of domestic or intimate per,

0: doesn't even include things like stalking or harassment or sexual assault or threats that are made online in kind of cyber porn situations, let's say. So those types of things are, you know, once you add those to it, it's very hard to find cases where you don't have those personal histories. So on the one hand, it's a kind of predictor or a precursor. And you do have intelligence communities who release warning signs of mass shootings that include things like interpersonal violence, but they never mention gender. And so it's sort of this deliberate, like you actually have to sort of work hard, I think, sometimes to describe some of those precursors without mentioning gender, just calling it obsession with online violence or something. But it's often violence against women part of that. And so see things like the Uvalde, Texas shooter in the U.S. who was making rape threats against teenage girls, kidnapping and rape threats against teenage girls regularly, but then chose an elementary school to enact this horrific shooting. And so there were precursors, but they're not connected to the victims often. And so it's this sort of incubation of gender-based harms, anti-LGBTQ issues or misogyny or domestic violence that gets enacted first against a woman or a lover. And then later a target is something else. That's one way. And the other way is when gender is actually a motivating factor. So we'll see that with attackers who attack racial and ethnic minorities, but say they're doing it to protect white women, for example, from, you know, because of false crime statistics that they're citing about sexual assault, or they're obsessed with the demographic change in white women's reproductive capacity and then attack racial and ethnic minorities or Jewish, often synagogues and religious minorities. We saw that in Christchurch because of a conspiracy theory that is not just anti-Semitic or anti-Muslim, but also highly gendered and misogynistic. So part of my argument is it's not necessarily always the primary motivation, and that's why we don't pay attention to it. But it's such a significant part of so many of these cases that we're missing a big piece of the puzzle by not paying attention to it.
1: Yes, I think as well as arguing on the evidence, which you cite extensively of the relationship, as I think you argue too that in a sense, this sort of view of the world that's reflected in this sort of misogynistic behaviour is somehow entrenched within the mainstream of society, and that as a result, you argue that violent extremism is in a sense entrenched by mainstream values and particularly by the defence of the patriarchy.
0: Yeah, it's, you know, we see this particularly in Australia right now, where you have influencers who are they call themselves misogynists, so self-described misogynist influencer like Andrew Tate, who is less popular than he used to be, thankfully. But as of a couple of years ago, a third, 33% of Australian teenage boys said they admired him. That's higher than in the US or the UK, where it still was 20%. I mean, so pretty high numbers of teenage boys look favorably upon someone who is teaching tactics to exploit and abuse women and advocates for violence against them if they don't comply. And so it's a real dating academy tactics and subscription-based services. And he also says things that are very anti-Semitic, for example. And so we see this with misogynist influencers who are very popular, very accessible to a younger generation, who seem to resonate. They say things that make sense, like boys and men are suffering and I'm the only one who will talk about it. And then they scapegoat women, scapegoat feminism for, you know, as a blame for the problems that boys face, legitimate problems. And then they also introduce other kinds of hatred. And so I think, you know, one way we see it is it's like a Trojan horse, or, it carries different forms of hate along with it. But it also kind of sets up this hierarchy of superiority and inferiority that is just age old, that we all experience, because gender and gender differences are one of the first kinds of differences we all experience in our homes and our lives. And so if you have this set of beliefs being packaged and sold to you that says, you know, you as a young man are entitled to a certain kind of status and submissive behavior from a woman, and this is how you get it, and being violent is part of that task, being dominant, being aggressive, being in charge, and the way you are successful is to act that way toward women. That kind of creates, it's an easy transition in a way to other types of beliefs in superiority and inferiority that can eventually open up rabbit holes to more harmful and violent content.
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0: University in Washington, D.C., Professor Cynthia Miller-Idris, about her book, Man Up, The New Misogyny and the Rise of Violent Extremism. Cynthia, a key part of your book, really, and I think on a page count at least, more than half of the pages of text that you've written is distinct from the other half of the book, which is, as I say, all the incredible referencing to the evidence, is you speak about the ways in which this is sort of mainstream and entrenched in society, where you explore five empirical strategies, which admittedly, too, have been around a long time, but seem to have escalated in recent years. What's the core of these sorts of strategies and some examples of how this is now mainstreamed and normalized?
1: Yeah, so the most mainstream strategy I talk about, so I name these five strategies, and I should say I define misogyny not in its colloquial usage as the hatred of women, which is how a lot of people use it, but rather as a kind of gender policing or as the law enforcement arm of the patriarchy, as the philosopher Kate Mann calls it. That's important because it means that women do it as well as men. It also means that from that kind of expansive gender policing also affects boys in the kind of especially that homophobic type of bullying that they experience, but also the messaging they get about not crying and being a man or man up in the title of the book. So when I look at a strategy, the first mainstream strategy or the tactic of misogynistic policing that I talk about is containment. That's one that's been around forever. It's, you know, keep women in their place, back in the kitchen, keep LGBTQ people in the closet. And I begin that chapter with an analysis of my own hate mail. There was a lot of hate mail after my last book, and I at some point realized there was a pattern in it, that all the hate mail from men, almost every message I got had motion in it. You know, they would tell me to stop being front and center, or go back into the under the rock I came out of, or go back to Russia, or jump off a bridge, jump off a building, right? They wanted me to go somewhere, to get somewhere else, and really stop having, one of them said, you will never have control. We want you to stop having power, right? So this idea of containment, and it made me realize that chants like lock her up against Hillary Clinton, or send them back against four women, congresswomen of color, as crowds were doing in the U.S., we're also that same kind of kinetic motion, that we're trying to contain or send women somewhere else to get them out of public view, out of being front and center. And that is the most ordinary way. And I talk about that kind of ordinary, everyday type of tactic as containment. But then I also talk about punishment, which is a set of tactics that, you know, came out of the 1970s and the men's rights movement, which tried to, you know, nonviolently in the beginning, change custody and alimony cases, but have become evolved into much more violent spaces online that advocate for, you know, violence against women, that advocate for strategies to reduce the likelihood that a woman will resist your attempts to have sex with her, right? So they call that last minute resistance. I mean, a lot of really awful things. Then there's a tactic called exploitation, which talks about actual exploitation of women in sex trafficking and the child abuse connections to neo-Nazism. There's one called erasure, which is about the elimination of knowledge and of bodies around gender-affirming care. And there's one called enabling, which is about white women's role in helping these misogynist and white supremacist movements along. And women have played a big role in those. And I think that's important to acknowledge. It's not just a book that points out the bad actors who are men, but says there's a lot of women who are helping this along as well.
0: Cynthia, this material in this second section of your book on enforcement strategies is really at the heart of and the core of your argument about how we've come to this position as a society and how it finds its expression in everyday life, as you say, ultimately as a bit of a precursor and an indicator of a move towards violence and then mass violence and even terrorism. You describe it at some point as the scaffolding, the mental scaffolding of the society, that it shapes the way we see the world and therefore our actions. But one of the interesting things I found about this particular line of argument that it's been mainstreamed and enabled by society is the question that, in objective terms, the position of women in society, including in fairly recent decades, has seen a lot of steps forward towards equality and diversity on workplaces, as in the home, and everything else. And yet, what you seem to be describing is some sort of social backlash.
1: Yes. Yeah, it was really interesting. And I think that's one of the reasons why it was hard for me to see it for so long. I have a lot of anecdotes in the book, including about my mother, who I think I watched the things that my mother went through. And she wasn't able to get a bank account or a credit card in her name until she was pregnant with her third child in the 1970s and turned down for promotions regularly because they, had to go to men. I mean, there just weren't legal protections in the same way. And so I remember feeling like I didn't have any of those barriers and I wasn't going to have those types of barriers. And I think that we have made so much progress, and it's important to note that we've made so much progress. And also what we're clearly seeing here in the data is a real backlash to some of those gendered social changes and also to some of the Me Too movement. And the sense that I hear from men and boys I interview that they feel like they're just being treated as if they're dangerous, inherently bad.
0: Yeah, it's such a difficult material to make your way through, but in many ways so penetrating and insightful. And yet, as you say, difficult to integrate the insights into practical action and activity against the mobilization and growth in mass political violence in particular. A third element of your key argument, and you've made some reference to, is it's about the intersectionality, as you call it, of hate and the issues we're discussing, where you talk about that these gender-based, hate-based things fuel like a fire starter, if you like, and that there's a connective tissue here. So what is this intersectionality and how does it work?
1: Yeah, I think, one of the things we see so often is that the targets of mass violence are often racial, ethnic, and religious minorities. And some of the motivation or the precursors to that violence are gendered in nature. They're gendered either in their motivations or because there were misogynistic or violent, domestic violence and intimate partner violence histories in the perpetrators, or they are using women, in the case of Islamist terrorist groups, we're actually quite good at documenting this. I talk about this in the book with the Yazidi women and the Nigerian schoolgirls, or the way that Al-Shabaab has used forced marriage as a tactic of territorial control. So we know that this happens in an operational way for extremist groups overseas, even though the targets of their terror attacks are not always women or not often women, but they're a part of that story, and they allow this enabling and the exploitation helps facilitate the terror that they enact. And so that's part of the story there. And I think understanding that those things are intersectional, meaning if we address some of the misogyny, the gendered violence early, it would interrupt both the mobilization, possibly the radicalization processes in some cases. It would be a warning sign. And it also could interrupt some of these financial and operational tactics of groups that use the exploitation of women and often in an unchecked way to get away with some of their financing of their operations. And I talk about this on the neo-Nazi side in the U.S. We've seen it repeatedly with the Aryan Brotherhood and other groups.
0: Our guest, Cynthia Miller Idris, talking about her book, Man Up, The New Misogyny and the Rise of Violent Extremism. In the concluding section of your book, you spend some time talking about responses to this and how we might handle the situation better from a mass political violence point of view, I guess, but also from the point of view of gendered violence and hate that we're seeing on the increase at the same time. And this is your centering of a gender idea, of the gender idea in what we do, and the conclusions about what we can do. You have a number of discussions there about what can be done. But at the end of the day, what are the key sort of actions, given the mainstreaming of a lot of these values and underlying ideas, how can we combat this in our everyday lives, but also to take action on the intersectionality of these issues?
1: Yeah, I think that's a great question. And because I run a research lab that creates tools to help communities interrupt and recognize and combat these patterns of radicalization or online harms, I always really try to spend some time on that in any book or anything that I write. And there's several different things I think that are important. One is to realize, like, it could be a hopeful way of looking at it, if you will, if misogyny is everywhere and if we start to recognize it as a big part of what's going on in the mainstream, that means all of us have a role to play. So we can interrupt, you know, in conversation over the dinner table or in the, you know, on a soccer team or in the carpool with teenagers, with young people, to help them have more open conversations about the gendered content they consume, the ideas that might be shaping them. And, you know, there's a great group in Australia that started in Australia that's now global called Movember that is doing this really remarkably with questions of the messages that young men get as they become men, from boys to men, and what it might look like to develop more expansive ideas of that that are not so defined by things like violence or dominance or aggression, but a broader range of human capacities. So that's one type of thing. It's just more conversations. And that's a lot of what I hear from young people themselves, teenagers and young adults, that they haven't had a chance to talk these things through or to reflect on what they see online and how violent it is often and how gendered it is. So, but I also think we can hold social media companies more accountable, and we can point out when things are happening in the mainstream. Just to name a few examples from my own country, you know, we've had a Secretary of Defense say we need male standards in the military this year. We've had Mark Zuckerberg say we need more masculine energy in the corporate sector. And a president who just recently told a reporter, a woman reporter, to be quiet, piggy. I mean, there's a lot of mainstreaming and normalization of very sexist and misogynist ideas happening, not just in the U.S., but in a lot of places that are veering toward less democracy. And I think it's important to pay attention to that and to the way that attacks on gender are also a strategy to erode democracy, to divide us and to polarize us.
0: The underlying idea of the manosphere and the underlying ideas in juxtaposition and values to femininity is so deeply embedded, it seems, in our culture, and particularly the way that boys grow up to be men and their identity. A lot of the actions you've focused on and you've spoken briefly about there have to focus on what individuals can do, whether they're the parents, whether they're the teachers and other supporters. But you also address the question more substantially, too, of what policymakers can do. One wonders about how open the policy environment is to the sorts of things you're suggesting, which are what? What are the main actions you think policymakers need to take?
1: Yeah, I think, you know, the first part of your wonder there is how open they are. And I'm finding, as I sort of reflected on earlier, there's quite a lot of unevenness here at the national level. So the conversations I've had since this book came out in Australia, New Zealand, the UK and Canada are quite advanced, I would say, at looking at things like the intersection of gender-based violence and violent extremism, to look at how can we prevent both community-based harms like intimate partner violence or anti-LGBTQ violence in the workplace, in cooperation with unions, in cooperation with schools, as a upstream prevention model for also off-ramping people from the pathways to violent extremism. So thinking about those things as integrated and not so siloed, as you said, is one type of thing. But also it means, you know, looking at your own organizations. I mean, I won't name the country, but I was in another briefing and, you know, someone from a prominent country in the West just said, well, we don't have this problem, you know, and It was, you know, I thought, That's such, and he was the most senior person in the room. And so then his whole team didn't really say anything after that. And so there's a lot of denial and, you know, a refusal to see, right, which is part of the story, I think, as well. And so I think policymakers have to look at this within their own organizations, a willingness to see these things as connected and not just as kind of what we heard from defense attorneys in the kidnapping plot against Michigan Governor Gretchen Whitmer in the U.S., where they used tremendously misogynistic language, and the defense attorneys just said, oh, that was just big talk and blowing off steam. I think, you know, we have to call that out, and policymakers can make it clear by holding briefings, by creating funding schemes for prevention for local communities to attend to some of the vulnerabilities for boys and men, and also attend to the victims of the harm, which are mostly and more often girls and women, although not exclusively. Boys are also victim to violence from other boys and men. And so that has to be said. So there's a lot that policymakers can do. And I think acknowledging it owning it, paying attention to it, and putting funding behind the prevention is sort of the top of the line set of items.
0: Well, thank you very much, Cynthia, for joining us on Community Voices Radio Northern Beaches from your position there as a professor, a sociologist at the American University. Talk about your, I must say, very insightful and disturbing, but very important book, I believe, which is called Man Up, The New Misogyny and the Rise of Violent Extremism. It's a very difficult message to take in and to even acknowledge and accept about how gender-based misogyny and hate and harm processes, in a sense, you argue, underpin and amplify the rising exponential political extremist violence and how this perhaps needs to be recognised and acted on more effectively than it has been to date. Thank you so much, Cynthia Miller Idris, for joining us.
1: Thank you for having me.
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Hey there, what a bright and positive way to swing into the show. We're the Great Collab by Rock Mafia and Denim, wishing you some good morning sun. Yorba David, hi there, I hope you're having a great day listening to the best beach vibes of Crescent Swells on Radio Northern Beaches, 88.7 and 90.3 FM, streaming everywhere, including Perth, on rmb.org.au. Now, let's all get around this steamer. It's by Riva as we head out on their melon ship.

settles me. I don't know what people say. The sun will explode in the sky someday. That's so very far away.

Nice one. At the top were Reva on their melon ship. Then Mako Road got us a delicious daiquiri. And it's been out for a little while now, but always worth a go on this show were Sublime Until the Sun Explodes. Hey, you're with David, riding in on the waves of Crescent Swells. 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It's like saltwater therapy for your ears. Alright, okay, purely a coincidence, but here is some more luscious sunshine for you, Crescent Swellers. It's Jay Boog and Peter with Sunshine Girl.

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Yeah, you know how much I just love recycling, especially when Ekulu works his magic on everywhere. And just then, way too short, that was I Am Tongi with his tribute to Jack.

0: If this is your kind of music, and why wouldn't it be? Do yourself a favour and tune in to Wes Harder's Ladies Sing the Blues and Jazz at 2 o'clock on Wednesday afternoons. You can hear people like Ella Fitzgerald, Dinah Kroll, Billie Holiday, Peggy Lee, Sarah Vaughan, and of course Astrud Gilberto. That's Wes Harder at 2 o'clock on Wednesday afternoons, Ladies Sing the Blues and Jazz.
1: Hey Christine, do you know where I can find a JP? 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
2: Yeah, sure. 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I went to a Ringlemore library on a Saturday morning.
1: That's great to hear, but I work on Saturday. Do you know of any other places?
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1: Oh okay, where do I find out where they are though?
2: 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Just search for Justice of the Peace and it's all listed there.
1: Oh, thanks Christine. 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
3: 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And then that's followed by Spin the Globe with Karen Shipp. You've been listening to Today on Radio Northern Beaches. 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

Hello, and welcome to The Sound of the 60s. My name's David Stewart Hunter, and for the next hour, I'm going to be playing a selection of pop music hits from the early 1960s. A couple of weeks ago, I focused on female groups, so this week, I've put together tracks performed by male groups between 1960 and 1964. I've deliberately arranged the tracks in chronological order, which highlights the impact of what the Americans called the British Invasion, spearheaded by the Beatles from 1964. Well, let's go back to 1961 for our first track. The Drifters were a classic doo-wop quartet with frequently rotating members, supposedly because their manager paid them so poorly. They had several notable hits during the 1950s and 60s, some with Ben E. King as the lead singer, some with the less well-known Charlie Thomas. Here's Charlie.

Doesn't that cha-cha beat take you back? I can remember the dancing classes. Well, pop music in the early 60s was dominated by American groups and solo performers, mainly male. But if you wanted eccentricities, there was always English pop music. The Temperance Seven were a 1920s-style jazz band who dressed in curious costumes and were led by a languid vocalist, Whispering Paul McDowell. Their name itself was a joke. There were 9 members of the band, 1 over the 8, so quite the opposite of their declared temperance. The band had 4 big hits in the early 60s. This is one of my favourites.

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She's the gal who likes to see men suffer, to tease them and thrill them, to torture and kill them, is her delight, they say. I saw her at the seashore with a great big pan. She was pouring water.

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Making love to Hannah in a big armchair is like strolling through Alaska in your underwear.

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The original song was released in 1924. And in case you were wondering, the GA in the city of Savannah, GA, is the abbreviation for the state of Georgia. Time for a bit more soul music. And I'm going to backtrack to 1960 for this one. One of the first hits for the Tamla label, which was a subsidiary of Motown, was Shop Around, co-written by Smokey Robinson and performed by his group, The Miracles. I must confess I'd forgotten that The Miracles included Smokey Robinson's wife at the time, Claudette, so I'm making an exception for her in this otherwise testosterone-loaded show.

and distinctive voice of Smokey Robinson. Now, another curiosity from 1961, I'm referring to the Temperance Seven, not the Miracles, was a reworking of a 1939 Zulu song, and it was reworked as The Lion Sleeps Tonight. The original African version had been adapted in the 1950s by folk groups like the Weavers and the Kingston Trio, but it became a worldwide hit in a recording by a Brooklyn-based white doo-wop group called The Tokens.

Incidentally, the chorus, Wimowe, is based on a mishearing of the original Zulu chorus, Uyimbube, meaning you are a lion. It's fortunate that as a fluent Zulu speaker, I can put you straight about that. Now, another New York-based group, like the Tokens, which came to prominence at this time, was the Four Seasons, who are now enjoying a renaissance thanks to the musical Jersey Boys. The band was originally called the Four Lovers, but after a failed audition for a gig at a lounge in a bowling alley in New Jersey, they decided to adopt the bowling alley's name, the Four Seasons. Nothing to do with Vivaldi. The first of a string of successes for the quartet came in 1962. Sherry, nothing to do with the aperitif.

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Later in the 60s, instrumentals were a rarity in the charts, but much commoner in this early period. Cliff Richard's backing group, The Shadows, who originally called themselves The Drifters, until the American group we heard earlier objected. The Shadows had a consistent presence in the charts from 1960 until 1967. The composer, Jerry Lawden, who had given The Shadows their first hit, which was Apache, in 1962, delivered them another with Wonderful Land.

Well, in 1962, the Beach Boys released their first modestly successful records, but their real breakthrough came in 1963 with Surfing USA, which vaulted them onto the national stage. Now, this was followed by a string of top 10 singles, which reflected, as one writer puts it, a Southern California youth culture of surfing, cars and romance, later dubbed the California Sound. Little Deuce Coop was the B-side of their single Surfer Girl and was one of their first car tracks. The Deuce in the title refers to a 1932. It's the two in 1932. 1932 Ford with a V8 engine, which was a favourite for petrol heads to convert to a hot rod. I expect you've been wondering.

And it must also be one of the shortest Beach Boys records. Well, now that we've reached 1963, it has to be time for the most influential male group of all time to put in an appearance, even though the Americans didn't hear about them until 1964. Yes, the Beatles. The Beatles' second album, With the Beatles, was released in the UK on the 22nd of November 1963, which coincidentally was the day of President Kennedy's assassination. The first track on the album was a Lennon and McCartney composition, It Won't Be Long.

The first two Beatles albums were released in the US in January 1964, so we might take that as the beginning of the British invasion. It's notable that all bar one of the remaining tracks I'm going to play, featuring male groups, are from the UK. Good show, chaps. And in fact, Glad All Over by the Dave Clark Five was the first big hit in the US for a British band other than the Beatles in April 1964. The band, which came from Tottenham in North London, was originally called the Dave Clark Quintet. But when this moniker baffled their local audiences, they sensibly opted for Everyday English.

It's a great crowd sing-along tune, so it's used by several UK football clubs, most notably Crystal Palace, where it's sung before each home game and after if the team wins. Rousing stuff. 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Well, in complete contrast to the thunderous Tottenham sound of Dave Clark, the Four Pennies number one hit, Juliet, is a mournful ballad sung with a distinct Lancashire accent. The quartet was originally called the Lionel Morton Four, after its founding member, but after a meeting above a record shop in Penny Street, Blackburn, they decided to rename themselves after the street. The song, Juliet, was their only significant record and has the distinction of being the only UK number one of 1964 not to get into the American charts.

I'm afraid the Blackburn Sound was short-lived. The Four Pennies disbanded in 1966. After Juliet, we need something a bit livelier. The Searchers were another Liverpool-based group who had four or five big hits in a two-year period, then disbanded after the hits dried up. In 1964, they were riding a wave, starting with Needles and Pins and following up with another number one, Don't Throw Your Love Away.

Well, of course, there were still American groups who continued to create hit records after 1964, though less frequently than before. Motown artists were delivering their distinctive rhythm and blues and soul tracks, and in the case of the Four Tops, making their chart debut with the distinctive baritone voice of their lead singer, Levi Stubbs, in Baby, I Need Your Loving.

Now, let me tell you about a concert which is coming up at Glen Street Theatre, which has a programme of morning concerts throughout the year. On Tuesday, the 26th of March, at 11 a.m, is Strictly Bassy, starring Jennifer Green. And Jennifer's going to, as it says, weave her way through a repertoire of classics like Big Spender, I Who Have Nothing, Never, Never, Never, This Is My Life, and popular hits from James Bond, Goldfinger, and Diamonds Are Forever. So Jennifer Green is backed by the Bassy Band. It's a concert that, the programme says, will leave you exhilarated and feeling like you've spent time with the dame herself. So that's at Glen Street Theatre, Tuesday the 26th of March at 11 o'clock. Tickets are $29 each. And you can get in touch with the box office on 9975 1455. It's open 10 a.m. to 4 p.m. Monday to Friday. Or you can go to their website, glenstreet, all one word, .com.au. Now, after Baby, I Need Your Loving, Just One Look. It was a one-hit wonder for the American singer Doris Troy in 1963, but it was one of a sequence of successful cover versions for the Manchester-based group The Hollies. The Hollies' distinctive harmonies and a succession of hits, which later on were composed by members of the band, kept them in the forefront of British bands until 1970. Just One Look in 1964 was the track that really got the show on the road.

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Now, another British group to have its first major success in 1964 was The Animals, or were The Animals, a rhythm and blues band whose lead singer, Eric Burdon, sang with a distinctive Geordie accent. The band left Newcastle for London in 1964, and they had their first number one in both the UK and the US with their version of a centuries-old folk song, The House of the Rising Sun.

I first heard The House of the Rising Sun on an album released by Joan Byers in 1960. It's quite different in tone from the Animals version and very distinctive, so I'll make sure to feature it in a future programme. Well, the British band Manfred Mann, named for its founder and keyboard player, started life as a blues group and gained a reputation around clubs in London during 1963. But they hadn't made any kind of breakthrough. But in 1964, they were asked to provide a new theme tune for the television pop music programme Ready, Steady, Go. This is what they came up with.

0: was the man, Fritz.
1: 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I'll tell you about it when we've played it.

It ain't subtle, but it's a great rocker. I remember playing that actually when I was, I suppose, in my teens. Yes, it came out in 1962. And yes, lots of good hammering at the piano. Well, that's all for this week's Sound of the 60s. I hope you've enjoyed this selection of early 60s tracks. At a later date, I'll put together a set of male groups from 1965 to 1969, where I suspect the choice will be much wider. Well, my name's David Stewart Hunter, and you can get in touch by email at dstewarthunter, that's dstewarthunter, dstewarthunter@gmail.com, if you want to comment or make suggestions for other tracks, or via the Radio Northern Beaches Facebook page. Well, thank you for listening. I hope you can join me next week at 5 p.m. on Thursday or 5 p.m. on Sunday. Until then, goodbye for now.

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couple of minutes past 7 o'clock, and that means you're on Strangers in Paradise on Radio Northern Beaches. My name's Andy G, and for the next hour we're diving deep into some global underground music. We started off there with a track from jazz trumpeter Matthew Halsall with his track An Ever-Changing View. Like so much of his music, it's spiritual jazz, but really deeply earthy spiritual jazz as well. Slow, spacious, languid, and meditative. And that's really sort of the theme for tonight. I'm doing a show that's dedicated to his record label, Gondwana Records. We're going to play a lot of great music from the label over the course of the next hour, but a bit of history first. Gondwana Records was founded in Manchester in 2008 by Matthew Halsall. They were emerging from the UK's independent jazz scene. The label was founded and built around a clear artistic vision. I love this. To create a platform for spiritually orientated contemporary jazz that could sit alongside ambient and modern classical music. Early releases were closely tied to Matthew Halsall's own work, but the label quickly expanded into a wider collective, emphasising a real strong sense of identity on the label, artwork, and consistency. They don't just play in the spiritual jazz space. We're going to hear a few tracks tonight that really touch on modern classical and also some electronica that I'm going to play towards the end of the show. But I'm going to play a track now from the Ancient Infinity Orchestra. This is called Chant for Don Cherry.

Up the top there, we heard a track called Chant for Don Cherry by the Ancient Infinity Orchestra, a real warm communal tribute to spiritual free jazz pioneer Don Cherry. I actually did a dedicated show on him a few weeks ago. If you did miss it and I've just piqued your interest, head over to mixcloud.com and search for Strangers in Paradise. You'll find the show there for you to have a listen to some of his classic materials from his broad discography. But that track there from the Ancient Infinity Orchestra came out in 2023 on their album River of Light, and a real sort of almost like campfire folk feel before that track gradually expands into a really rich collective arrangement. It's built around wordless vocals, acoustic textures, and a real gentle uplifting groove. Feels almost like an improvised performance. Really deeply beautiful and lovely. And then we just heard a track from Chip Wickham, flautist and sort of band leader in his own right. He has released a new album in the last few months, but I wanted to play some older stuff on the Gondwana Records catalogue. So that was from his 2022 album, Cloud 10. The track was called Cloud 10 as well. And again, a real different approach, but still within that sort of feel and vibe of what Gondwana do so well. Spiritual, spacious, reflective and meditative music. The label itself is deeply rooted in Manchester's creative music scene. It draws on a network of like-minded musicians, producers, and even visual artists. Gondwana has developed less as a traditional label and more as a collective, a co-op of sort of sorts, nurturing some long-term relationships with its artists. It's really helped foster the careers of artists like Gogo Penguin, Hani Arani, the Portico Quartet in the later phases of their career, all of whom have contributed to shaping the label's reputation for elegant, emotionally resonant, and genre-blurring music.

three very different tracks there in that little set. We just heard from an artist called Noya Rayo with the song Moments. Pretty much a soul track in a bit of a jazz sort of setting. Modern, contemporary, spacious, and real sort of reflective number. Released in 2017 on her album Icaros. The whole album is a bit of a mix of ambient, electronica, jazz-adjacent music, backed up with huge elements of soul thrown into the mix as well. Before that, more of a contemporary jazz number, and certainly something that fits the bill when it comes to Gondwana Record, Jasmine Myra with the track Rising from her album of 2024, Rising. Her music kind of, yes, plays in the contemporary jazz space, but also veers into more of an ambient, spacious sort of jazz space as well. And at the top, some modern classical. I am not a classical music fan, so to find myself playing some classical music on Strangers in Paradise, Stranger Things Have Happened. Hani Arani with the 2023 track Glass. Hope you dug that one.

That was the Portico Quartet with their 2021 release, Ruins. They are a group that's actually been around for quite a while. Haven't spent their entire career on Gondwana Records, only the last few years, I believe. But they've really sort of evolved their sound since signing to and releasing on Gondwana Records. They're a London-based instrumental group, known, of course, for playing jazz, but blending it with ambient, electronic. You could certainly hear some electronica in that song, some sort of beats towards the end that sound almost hip-hop, not quite. They also blend in some minimal influences as well, often centred around the hypnotic sound of the hang drum, or as we call it here, I believe, the handpan. They emerged in the late 2000s. They've evolved from an acoustic group busking on the streets of London into a more expansive atmospheric sound that sits somewhere between jazz, electronica, and even modern classical. Before that, we heard from another jazz group on the label who've been around for quite some time, Phisonics. They're a US-based member of the Gondwana clan. That particular track there called Healing Time, released on their 2023 album Octava. We come to the end of Strangers in Paradise for another hour on Friday night. And I really hope you've enjoyed diving into the sounds of Gondwana Records. If you've liked what you've heard, perhaps dig into some of the back catalogue of some of the artists. If you want to make a purchase, even better, head over to Bandcamp and search for some of their releases. It's always good to support the artists. I'm going to leave you tonight with a great example of just the breadth of this label. They are primarily a jazz as a backbone sort of label, of course, and that's displayed by some of the tracks we've listened to tonight. But of course, they play in the neoclassical space, they play in the electronica space. I'm going to leave you with some harder electronica tonight. Sunder Arc with the track World of Spheres. Definitely electronica, less jazz so, but certainly playing to that overarching Gondwana sound, look and feel. This is taken from their 2020 album, Tides. I hope you enjoy this, and I hope you've enjoyed everything else that I've played on tonight's show. I'll be back next Friday night, 7 till 8pm, something weird, wonderful, and globally underground to play. Not sure what that will be yet, but join me next Friday night for another journey through roots, rhythms, and an exploration of sounds unknown.

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2: Okay. Ladies and gentlemen of the Shack, Shane Flew is an original legend of Australia.
3: He is.
4: I'm not sure about that.
2: No, okay. You are.
4: I am from Australia, but I'm not sure about
2: the
4: legend
2: original
4: business.
2: Legend. No, come on, buddy. So please give it up. A nice, warm Shack welcome. Shane Flew.

0: Is everybody feeling well? How about another big hand for our first lot of first artists this evening?
1: Blue Mally.
0: Blue Mally. Now, I haven't seen them before. I was pretty mesmerized by some of the interesting sounds that, I don't know his name, but the guitar player was making. It was really interesting, I thought. Did you think it was interesting? I thought it was pretty good. Yeah, big hand, yeah. I'm going to play some original music. I'm going to play some versions of covers as well.

I was inspired by my niece when she was 13, going on 25. Kind of about young girls wanting to grow up way too quickly, and I see it all the time. I teach at a high school, and I just can't figure out what they're trying to do. But anyway,

Thanks. Okay, this next one came to me, well, I kind of had the chords worked out a little bit. I was on tour at the time with Ann Kirkpatrick, working with I was rooming with a fantastic guitar player who sadly is no longer with us. And he and I were sort of jamming, and I sort of got the chord progression worked out there, and I had a melody in my mind, but I hadn't written any words. And I was in a traffic jam going across the Harbour Bridge. Well, not really going, I was going very slowly across the Harbour Bridge. And I was flicking through both the AM and the FM radio stations, trying to find some music that I particularly like, because at this particular time, it's not too bad. Now, there's a few great stations around, but at that particular time, there wasn't very many stations that played the kind of music that I guess I was interested in. So this came out of it.

Thank you. Thanks very much.

0: Thank you very much. How's everybody feeling? No, how's everybody feeling? That's better. That's
1: feel good.
0: I'm very much interested in seeing the next artist after me. They're from Ukraine. Is that correct? They're actually from Ukraine. Or they're... there's sons and daughters of people from Ukraine. Is that correct? You are from Ukraine, see? Well, yeah, that's good. I'm really interested in that one. Is it like rock? Is it rock? No, it doesn't work, does it really? Ukrainian rock.

0: Thank you. That's a tune from my first album, inspired by the great Sean Colvin.
1: I feel like I should tell a joke or something, but I haven't really got any today. I could go just say the word Sydney traffic.
0: I spend a lot of time in it. I'm a bit of a troubadour. I tend to move around to perform to people all over Sydney, and I was in Katoomba in Wollongong last week, and Katoomba the week before. Central Coast in 2 weeks' time. What is this one? My mum, God rest her soul, passed away last year, and in the latter years of her life, she decided that she would do a bit of travelling. She went to Africa. And she was telling me about, she was on this train that went from the top of South Africa to the bottom, so sort of straight down the middle kind of thing. And it was called the Blue Train. I thought, she's telling how obviously it's pretty scenic, blah, blah, blah. But I just thought that was a really cool name for a song. So I kind of used that, and it's really about a couple of friends of mine kind of put together, but single mums.

Thank you, Mom. 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I don't have stickers. I don't have. What else did you say you had? I don't have any of that. I got some CDs though. You guys look like the kind of crowd that still actually plays and listens to CDs. Hey, I don't have T-shirts. I have stickers. I don't have. What else did you say you had? I don't have any of that. I got some CDs though. You guys look the kind of crowd that still actually plays and listens to CDs. The youth, look, don't know what it is.

0: Credence, yeah.
1: I'll leave you with a cover, another cover. I do have more originals, but you seem like the kind of crowd that likes some of the material that was released in the late 60s, early 70s. Don't know why that feels. This feel, get that sense. And this particular song normally has girl singers repeating the boy singers. So, and the good thing about it is it, you don't really have to know the words because I'll actually tell them to you when I sing it, you see. And it's kind of getting to that time of the year.

0: Thank you very much, ladies and gentlemen, and Julia West for the evening. Cheers.
1: Shane Flew, what a fabulous act. Wow. Okay, we are going to come back after a brief break, and we're going to have the fabulous Ukrainian Jagger Band.

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2: Oh, hi, guys. Welcome to Radio Northern Beaches. We're live here at the Shack at Narrabeen. Great night's entertainment. All COVID-safe, socially distanced, of course. Aren't we all? No masks in sight, though. Well, I'm talking to Sue. That's Sue you can hear. And Sue is from Bad Kitty and the Alley Cats. Is that... Oh, hi. Well, what a great name. And who have we got here? Who are your colleagues? It's not... Andrew Boyle?
3: Foyle.
2: Hoyle, like Fred Hoyle, the astronomer.
3: Yeah, yeah.
2: Oh, terrific.
4: So early, do you want to just
2: Sorry?
4: Do you want to start again?
2: You want me to start again?
4: Yeah.
2: Hi, welcome. We're at Radio Northern Beaches and we're live here on an outside broadcast at The Shack, a great venue here in Narrabeen, recording three wonderful acts. Let's come through here a bit. The next act is about to start. I'm speaking here with the first act that's here on tonight. Bad Kitty and the Alley Cats. Hi, welcome. Sue, is it?
5: Yeah, my name's Sue. Yes, and thank you very much.
2: What's your role in the Alley Cats, or aren't you one of the Alley Cats? And you're Bad
5: Kitty? I'm Bad Kitty, really. Yes. So I mainly do vocals and some percussion.
2: Vocals and percussion.
6: Hi, I'm Pierre.
2: What, do you play a big slap bass or...
6: No, I've got an acoustic bass. If I hadn't bought it, I wouldn't know these people. That's how I got the job.
2: Yeah, wonderful name.
6: I turned folk from electric.
2: Oh, did you?
6: Yeah, I guess so.
2: And we've got here Andrew Hoyle.
7: Andrew Hoyle, yes, I'm the guitarist and budding vocalist. I'm a bit of a one-note Johnny, but they're teaching me how
2: so
7: to
2: you
7: sing.
2: Do harmonies or you
7: I do
2: songs?
7: Harmonies, yeah, loving it, yeah.
5: Oh, harmonies.
7: Yeah, three-part harmonies.
2: And so how long have you been together?
5: Ooh,
6: hours. Hours at least. We morphed out of another band. There used to be another band and I turned up.
7: Yeah.
6: And
7: right.
6: Where there were four of us. That was called...
5: Help Love me. Love Machine.
6: The Love Machine, that's right.
2: Oh, wow. Was that sometime back there, I say? Or?
6: No.
2: Okay, well, good on you.
6: The problem is we're all back there.
2: Yeah.
6: We're all from
2: like
6: back there.
2: One of those names from the 60s of bands that I used to frequent.
6: Well, there were tunes from pop staples and people like that.
5: Yep.
6: You know, really old, lovely old Motown people as well.
2: Yeah. And you're all local Northern Beaches residents?
7: Yes. Oh, well, Pierre comes from...
6: I'm a bit of a tourist. I'm an inner Westie, to be perfectly honest, over there in Canada today.
2: Yeah. Oh, here we go. We're having a line-up for a photo with Kitty and the Alley Cats. Thank you. Right. So is it fair to describe you as basically an acoustic soul trio?
6: Oh, I wouldn't say soul.
2: Okay. I meant acoustic folk.
7: Yeah.
6: Acoustic folk, yeah.
5: With a bit of jazzy chords thrown in.
2: Right.
5: Yeah.
2: And you do a mixture of original and...
7: We do. We describe ourselves as folky, funky and jazzy.
2: Oh, that's quite
7: But
2: a mix.
7: We seem to be expanding by the minute here. We basically take anything on.
2: Well, I've got to ask you, being a blues devotee, what about the blues?
7: We write Eugene, which is a blues.
6: We have a song called Eugene. That there is no other way to describe that. It's 12-bar blues.
2: Original?
6: It is indeed.
2: And, of course, it's a 12-bar.
6: Well, no, it departs from that. We kick
2: it
6: around.
2: Nice to hear.
6: And that's probably our fun thing. That's what we like to do is take something, preserve the melody, like we do a song by Blood, Sweat and Tears, and we sing every word and note of the melody, but it's up to us to make it whatever three people can do, and that's the fun part.
2: Yeah, that's the fun part. You sort of very much make it over to suit yourselves.
6: Yeah.
2: So what's the Blood, Sweat and Tears song? I might know that one.
5: Spinning Wheel.
2: Yeah, I used to sing that too.
7: Get out of here.
2: It's a great song. Wow. David Clayton Thomas.
6: That's him.
7: Yeah.
2: He had a big voice, didn't he?
7: Oh, huge. The guitarist was really good too. I forget his name now, but he was really quite something. And his daughter's trying to promote his legacy.
2: Is that right?
7: Yeah.
2: Really. I've still got all the vinyl albums at home. No doubt you have too, have you?
7: Yeah. And there's a European group that are doing Blood, Sweat and Tears.
2: Really?
7: Yeah.
2: And do they sound anything
7: Igor
2: like...
7: Igor and Friends or something.
2: Do they sound anything like the real
7: They're
2: thing?
7: They're fantastic.
6: Oh, hell
7: they
6: yeah.
7: Do. Yeah.
6: You might as well be them. Close your eyes and it's them.
7: Yeah.
2: Well, while we're talking about that, have you guys heard also from Europe the Blues Beatles?
7: No.
2: Well, I recommend it to you.
6: Yep.
2: Just do YouTube Blues Beatles.
7: Yeah.
2: It will absolutely blow your mind.
7: I'm sure it will.
2: I mean, honestly, it is... They, like you... They take
8: Beatles songs, but they do them in their own style, but they do them in a blues style.
5: Nice.
8: And honestly, when you hear them like that, you think, wow, the Beatles were writing blues music. So you've got pretty diverse influences. What about the jazz?
7: Well, I have over the years put a bit of time into jazz, but I realise you need a brain like a supercomputer to play jazz,
8: right,
7: which I don't have. And so I I try
8: even
7: to...
8: Even though you've got the name Hoyle after the astronomer Royal.
7: I do. But he's like that astronomer's theory, which has been discounted since they invented the Big Bang. I try to use as much of my jazz theory as I can, but we're driven by our ears, not the theory.
5: Right.
7: You know, it's always the feeling and the hearing and the sound of it, and you know, that we're after. It's not a technical exercise.
8: It's sure, and it's not a copying or a whatever, or trying to get it note for
6: not
8: note.
6: Cynical.
7: It's unique.
6: Right.
7: I've been around the folk traps for quite a while, and nobody sounds like us. That's a good thing or a bad thing, depending on how you want to interpret.
8: Well, I was going to say, your approach reminds me of the Dish. It's the vibe of the thing.
7: That's probably captured the vibe. Yeah.
8: That was a wonderful scene, wasn't it, where he took them on in the High Court.
5: Yes,
8: he couldn't really explain the constitutional case, but it was the vibe of the thing. That's gone around the world. And it sounds like that's how you're operating with the breadth of music you're into.
6: Yeah.
5: It's pretty
6: diverse.
5: Yeah, it's very
8: What's the balance between compositions of your own and versions of standards?
6: 6 out of 40 at the moment.
8: Six out of 40 originals.
5: Yeah.
8: And who's the writer?
6: Well,
5: generally these two, Andrew and Pierre.
8: Right.
5: And I throw a little bit in here and there, but mainly these guys.
8: Do you think that your style of writing, songwriting, is particularly distinguishable? I mean, are the pieces, do they sound like you, or do you think they sound like bits of your influences from around the place?
6: Oh, no, I think they're keenly ours.
8: Good.
6: I think the newest things especially talk about us.
5: We've got a couple of recordings on our website of a couple of our songs.
8: Well,
5: yeah,
8: you wouldn't have heard them. What website can they find you on?
5: You can find us on badkittiesallycats.com.
8: Badkittiesallycats. Well, .com, not .com.au, .com.
5: No.
8: Well, that's great. So you've got some of them. Have you done much recording?
7: We've done a certain amount, and we've got a recording studio at home.
8: Have you?
7: So we're hoping to build on that.
8: Whose home is that in?
7: In mine. We happen to be husband and wife, so...
8: There you go. Yeah. And how long have you had the studio? Has that been there for many years?
7: Oh, bits and pieces for a couple of years, but just in the last 6 months we've really been stepping up with it, haven't we?
6: Yeah.
8: Not COVID-induced, I hope, or was it?
7: A bit.
6: We had the time.
8: You found time on your hands?
7: Yeah, we did.
6: It's
7: a bit of a steep learning curve. I mean, there's a lot of technology to assimilate, but we're getting there. We're making inroads into it, and we're happy with the results.
8: So did you buy all new gear recently to set this up, or...?
7: Pretty much. Although, when you've been around as long as we have, you've got a lot of gear from a long time back. Most of our stuff is pretty old school, like the guitars and instruments.
8: Right.
7: Vintage instruments, or at least in my case, as they are.
8: So is our equipment mics in the studio all sort of modern digital, or have you got a mixture with analogue?
7: No, it's about 50-50. About 50-50,
8: Well, there's a whole world of difference in the sound, isn't there?
7: Yeah. We have totally...
6: We make the sound.
7: Yeah.
6: There's no...
7: No machines.
6: No machines.
7: Yeah. No sequences.
8: Oh, I see.
7: No smoke machines.
8: In that sense,
7: no big hair.
8: Yeah.
6: If we can't...
7: No hair. Yeah.
6: And that's another thing we should talk about, actually, is we do songs that have other instrumentation, like the Blood, Sweat and Tears things.
8: Yes.
6: We try and sing those things. That's one of the joys of our harmony thing, and why we're really glad our brother's now a third voice in our harmony block, because it means we can do boy harmonies while Sue soars to the front. It's a really unusual thing. Boy harmonies for a girl lead vocalist. It's a new texture. It's a different...
5: It's a real treat.
8: It's a
5: fun
8: thing. Mentioned that, I thought, you must be doing the horn lines or something.
6: But we do that as well.
5: That. Yeah.
6: I'm just offering the breadth of it, because it goes always. We do a song by a bluegrass band that has fiddle and banjo in it, and we sing those melodies that songs have.
8: Give us a couple of bars. How does that work?
6: Oh, okay. So, Game to Lose. There's a bluegrass band called I'm With Her.
8: And we go,
6: da, da, da, da, da, da, da. Something that'll be played on a fiddle. And we're playing different things.
8: Well, that is quite distinctive.
7: It is. I've been running in PA for about 10 years, and I've done an awful lot of mixes over the years of folk clubs and various places, and nobody does the songs we do, you know, like we do. We do a Dirty Loops tune, which is just...
8: Well, you've got me there, Dirty Loops.
7: Dirty Loops.
6: They're the best and brightest.
9: Now, that was Freudian, wasn't it? What am I giving away about myself?
7: Dirty Loops are three European virtuoso, young guys,
8: right.
7: who just take pop tunes but just arrange them to the nth degree. They're jazz fusion guys.
8: Right.
7: And they take these songs and we...
8: And
7: do they do
8: that sort of riffing on the voice of instruments that you were...
7: Not so much on the voice, but they play all that stuff, bass, drums and keyboards and vocals. But if you want to talk about riffing on the voice, we are a big Jacob Collier fan.
8: Look, I'm showing my ignorance here.
7: Yes.
8: Jacob Collier. Listeners, Jacob Collier. Who's Jacob
7: 23-year-old Collier? Englishman.
8: Right.
7: Who is the next big thing. Right. He's a total freak. And I encourage everybody who hears this to listen to Jacob Collier, because he's a big influence on us.
8: Well, I've made a mental note of that, and perhaps some of our listeners have. It's been a great pleasure talking to you. In fact... Hearing about that approach of yours, but the best I could think of was the Swingle Singers from my generation.
7: I love the Swingle Singers.
8: And, of course, let's not forget how Friday on My Mind.
10: Yes.
7: Well, that's on our list.
10: Because that's on of them our list listening to do.
7: Yeah, we're going to do that.
8: Well, I think it sounds to me like you guys would do a great job on that.
7: Oh, thank you very much.
6: We might have a go.
8: It's been a pleasure talking to you.
6: Likewise, thank you.
8: Andrew,
10: nice
8: Pierre and Sue.
10: Yeah. Nice to talk
8: of Kitty.
6: Bad Kitty.
8: I forgot the bad. That's because you're so lovely and pleasant. Bad Kitty and the Alley Cats. Yes. Thanks for joining us on Radio Nova.
6: Thanks for having us.
10: Thanks for having us.
8: Bye.
11: Hello, hello, hello. Hi, hi, hi. Welcome, welcome, welcome. Live from the Starlight Room high atop the Oki Pinocchio Hotel. It's the Nick Spangleswock Show, starring comedian extraordinaire Ray Van Looney, Tom Sawyer artist Hedda Hare and Sean Daly, noted restaurateur Come and Get It, plus carload of hippies in the Ninbed Sextet Choir. Wait a minute, that's the wrong show. Welcome to the Shack. Yay! Good to see you all, Shacksters and Shackaholics. We've got another great night. Wave. Only if you pay me again. Actually, I don't get paid. What are you talking about? It costs me money to do this shit. Anyway, we are live tonight, and I just swore. We are live tonight on Radio Northern Beaches. Give it up for Radio Northern Beaches. Yeah. We have a great lineup. Green Mohair Suits, of course. And we have Luke Eskom. And now, without any further ado, please give a warm, fuzzy shack welcome to Bad Kitty and the Alley Cats.
12: Thanks, everyone. Ooh. Thanks, everyone. Ooh, mine

0: Thank you.
1: That's a song by a band called I'm With Her. Three beautiful bluegrass females from America. Lovely singers and players. But we'll tell you more about them because we do more of their material. This one's an Al Jarreau song. He's an 80s pop singer, and this used to be synth pop, if you can believe it. It's called Let's Pretend.

I've used my imagination in a novel way to create a situation one more boat can play.

0: This next song was suggested to us by a friend of ours who was putting on a Woodstock show. So I looked down the list of all the songs that there were played at Woodstock. So it was quite a formidable list at that. And this one jumped out at me. Unfortunately, it's played by an eight-piece horn section, and we're a three-piece string band. But we're going to give it a go anyway. So I think you'll recognise it when you hear it.
1: Apologies to Alex, our wonderful sound person. He's doing such a great job. I've got a cowbell.
2: More cowbell.
3: Oops, I don't need that.
4: It's a bit higher.
3: Is it?
4: Yeah, up there.
3: Thank you.

Thank you. We have a dear friend, David Power. He's written a gorgeous song. It's about the sinking of the Titanic. It's not particularly happy, but it's a beautiful song. So I hope you enjoy it.

0: Thank you. That was written by a friend of ours, David Power, and another David we haven't met, David Cunningham. So that's its first outing today. This next song, it's a favourite of ours, and we've come up with a new arrangement. And ready to go?
1: Yeah.
0: Okay.

0: Thank you. It's pretty hot up here. I don't know what it's like down there, but it's
1: pretty warm up here.
2: It's very hot because I was
3: listening. Thank you.
4: This is the same band of which I spoke earlier. The first song we did was by a band called I'm With Her, which is a pretty lazy name, you think about it, because each way you point, there's a girl, but not in this band. This one's called Game to Lose.

0: Thank you.
1: Here's a song that Andrew and I wrote. Very different to anything you've heard so far. A blues lick of Andrew's. And some words that came to me by falling in love with someone on the dance floor. Her name was Eugene.

0: That's how Thank you.
1: Got a couple of songs by David Crosby coming up, one of his recent songs. He did this one with his Lighthouse Band. It's called The Us Below. I'm just chatting here because Andrew has to grab his other fancy guitar.

0: Thank you.
1: You can find that song on our website, which is badkittiesalleycats.com. There's a video of it, actually. Some wonderful footage of people live, and not us. The tune is there for your enjoyment, and other tracks as well. So please visit that place and leave a message and say you've joined us and you enjoyed tonight. Last song by David Crosby called The City, and I believe he's talking about New York.

0: Thank you, everyone. It's been lovely. Thanks for having us.
1: Can you please thank Alex for a wonderful job? Thank you, sir.
0: A big, big thank you to Alex. A great man. Thank you.
2: What about that? That kitty and the alley cat. Very cool. Also appearing, stunt person Helen Back and the Swinging Crown Heads of Europe, Duke Joint, Baron Ground, Lord Knows, and the Charles Brothers, Ray and Prince. Now that's that other show again. Anyway, we are going to come back after a brief break, and we're going to have the fabulous Luke Eskin. So talk amongst yourselves, and thank you all for being here. Very good. Thank you.

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2: Hi, welcome to Radio Northern Beaches. We're talking with Luke Escombe here tonight, who's been playing for us at the Shack here at Narrabeen. Hi, Luke.
3: Hello. It's good to be out playing a gig again.
2: It certainly is. Also, so socially safely distanced.
3: Yeah, normally there's a lot more social distancing at my gigs. I'm very pleasantly surprised by what a lovely crowd is out here, and it's just so nice. Sometimes I think, oh, look, it's a bit of a hassle, like loading the car and leaving the house and everything. But that feeling of playing to a crowd that's listening and sort of, you don't really hear your own songs until you've played them to an audience, you know. And it was a nice thing experience going
2: there with the audience from the set we just heard that listeners will be hearing going out on Radio Northern Beaches. It's hard to know where to start in talking to you, really, because you cover, it seems to me, so much ground in what you do, both in terms of content and style, and also in your talents. So let me start by asking, there's a lot of humour and comedy in what you do, and I think you mentioned that way back when you got started in all this business, what's that, 20 or 30 years ago or
3: You
2: were into being a comedian.
3: Look, when I started, like as a teenager, I was into Jimi Hendrix and Stevie Ray Vaughan. I definitely wanted to be an electric guitar hero and play the blues and that kind of thing. And then I had a lot of, I actually spent a lot of time at home with illness in my 20s. And I kind of realized, I wrote a lot of songs at that point. I became a songwriter, and I realized I didn't want to have to rely on anyone else to go out and do a gig. I needed to be able to write songs that were good enough to stand on their own. And this is also where Martin Scorsese's documentary on Bob Dylan came out, and it enabled me to hear Dylan properly for the first time, and I became sort of obsessed with Dylan at that point and with the singer-songwriter. So I was doing that, and then I also realized that comedians, even more so than singer-songwriters, will go out and play a rock venue, just them and a mic, and it feels like a rock concert. And I thought, so comedy is like, can give you the energy of a band if you're able to, you know, harness it in the right way. So I've pursued a lot of different inspirations, and that's kind of my creative life. Is I don't want to get stuck doing something. I want to be able to pursue inspiration, because that's sort of where the, like, your inspiration is telling you where you need to go. So after I'd kind of got back into the world again after being housebound for a long time, I had this comedy show about being in hospital, and I went out and started doing that, and it led to this international keynote speaking career, which was totally unexpected. It was just from following that inspiration and being honest about, you know, what I wanted to put out in the world at that point.
2: So the comedy and humour, in a sense, came out of adversity. It was,
3: yes,
2: a way of handling your own personal,
3: that's where it comes from, you know, adversity. After a while, just being sad and playing the blues wasn't quite working for me, you know, because it didn't feel like, that wasn't my sadness that the blues is based around.
2: Well, that's interesting, because as I said, you do so many things to so many styles, so you've got so many talents, but among the styles you play is blues. Yes. and you played a really wonderful blues piece about death. Is that one of your own?
3: Or? No, that's an old song that was in the Oh Brother Where Art Thou movie, done by Ralph Stanley. But the lyrics themselves feel almost medieval. There's a medieval play called Everyman, where Everyman is like an ordinary citizen, and death comes to him and says, "I'm coming for you. Make a reckoning." And he goes around trying to put his life in order and try to bargain his way out of death. But death, in the end, comes for him. And it feels like that song is old. It feels thousands of years old, and I think the blues took on spiritual music that came from Europe. It wasn't just music that came from America. It was sort of spiritual music that was channeled through the feeling of the blues, and the meaning of it changed. And it just seemed like an appropriate song to play at this point. You know, I like to be light and funny about COVID, but at the same time, we're very lucky here in Australia, but I'm seeing a lot of people I know losing their lives over in the UK and in the US, and Yeah, I just thought I'd put a terrifying song about death right in the middle of the set and see what happened.
2: That's a nice counterbalance to the lot of humour that you did put forward tonight. But yeah, the devil and death. I mean, the devil is a recurrent theme, of course.
3: He's one of my favourite characters in literature. Yeah, I've got a lot of devil.
2: So you like Dante? And...
3: Oh, sure. Well, I mean, the devil's just a more interesting character in a way, isn't it? Because he seems like he's less powerful, so he has to use his imagination and intelligence a bit more. So he's, you know, like everyone's into the Norse gods at the moment. All the kids up at my son's school in Avalon, they're all being named after Norse gods. So there's like an Odin and a Loki. There's two Lokis. There's Freya. And Loki, you know, the trickster devil is a very interesting character.
2: Well, as long as you don't get caught up in some sort of Faustian pact along the way.
3: Well, yeah, but that's sort of quite fun as well, isn't it, the old Faustian pact?
2: It's, well, it made Robert Johnson's career, but then it killed him too, presumably.
3: Yeah, same with Malcolm Turnbull.
2: See, you reckon he made a Faustian pact?
3: There's no doubt he made a... Like, who is the guy... Like, the guy that was Prime Minister is not the guy that we get the rest of the time. So something was definitely going on there.
2: Now, humour's great, and you do quite a lot of politics, but in a humorous vein, don't you?
3: Yeah, I'm not. I'm not really interested in being political. Right. It's just that you kind of can't help it. Like, if you're going to talk about the world, it's going to infringe on someone's politics. But I don't want to do it from a political standpoint. I mean, I'm really interested in history, and we are living through a profoundly significant period of what will be history. It's happening right now, but it was my favorite subject at school, and I sort of studied a lot about Germany because my mum is German and I have that.
2: Well, you did a song tonight about the Stasi, didn't you?
3: Yeah. Well, there's the one song about my grandfather who had to flee in the middle of the night from his farm in East Germany because he'd got a tip-off that he was going to be arrested by the Stasi.
2: And
3: so
2: this
3: was 1953.
2: Right.
3: 53. My mum was 3 years old.
2: Right in the heart of the Cold War.
3: And he escaped to the West before the wall was there. And my mum lived a completely different life in the West than she would have if she'd stayed.
2: Did they both get out together? Did they know each other?
3: This is my grandfather.
2: I'm sorry.
3: So my mother's father got out and his family followed on the train. And so my mum grew up in the West and was able to meet my dad in 1971 in London. Whereas if he hadn't made the move, that wouldn't have happened.
2: And so the
3: chorus of that song is history made plans for them, but they made plans for themselves. And that was sort of inspired by a line in Stan Grant's book, Talking to My Country, where he says that history moves us whether we're aware of it or not. And I'm very keenly aware that history is acting on all of us at this point.
2: It is, but often that sort of observation leads to a feeling of a lack of agency on the part of people, that you are caught up in these bigger forces, and it's very hard, really, for individuals to, you know, you think of the millions of refugees and millions of people that are killed and dispossessed, even during the Second World War, to take a case. How much agency those people have?
3: Well, I sort of started to think about it from a positive point of view. From my grandfather and just also those Vietnamese Australian kids that I worked with last year, like all of their parents made this incredibly courageous move. The stories I heard from the kids about their parents coming from Vietnam and fleeing pirates and the people smugglers and all of the dangers, but they wanted their families to have a better life. And I think what I see in those sort of clashes of historical forces against individuals is the incredible courage of individuals. And it's motivated by love. You know, it's motivated by wanting their family and their descendants to have a better life. And I think that's something to celebrate.
2: Yeah, well, that's wonderful. You did another political song. I'm just trying to recall.
3: Well, there was one about the Lipsy, which
2: that's
3: is an East there's a dance that the East German secret police devised as a sort of to be more exciting than Elvis Presley. So a bunch of old East German Prussian men got together. They saw some TV footage of Elvis and they thought, we can come up with something more exciting than that so that the East German youth won't be tempted by rock and roll. And they came up with this absurd dance. But I was also thinking about all of the parts of my family that didn't get out and that grew up in this world where they were told that the wall was there to protect them from the West. And they would think, well, how come the guns are pointing at us? But they couldn't say that. You know, they had to live in a kind of doublethink, a kind of... It was a theatre. It was a kind of no theatre where you had to... Yeah, it was totally a theatre of the absurd. And I think the Lipsy is the thing that kind of captures that for me.
2: Well, that's a wonderful idea to think about a dance in a sort of political cultural context, because normally you wouldn't think of it as a political thing, would you? I don't know if you've been seeing, there's a current series running on SBS called Versailles. I don't know if you've seen
3: it,
2: about Louis the Sun King and about his whole vision for creating a unified France as a nation, under him, of course.
3: Yes.
2: But uniting all these powerful barons, you know, who controlled great power all around France and weren't really a country. So he decided to build Versailles and bring them all to live there. And then one of the devices that he used was a dance. He created his own dance.
3: Wow.
2: And he would insist that all the barons and lords and nobles and their ladies had to dance this dance in front of him.
3: Amazing.
2: A sort of homage. Isn't that amazing?
3: Yeah, well, it reminds me of Henry VIII writing the ice cream song, you know, Green Sleeves. Like, there's no way Henry VIII wrote Green Sleeves. It's way too good a tune. You know, some staff writer wrote that for him, and he's like, hey, I want to play you this song that I've written, Minstrels, you know, Green Sleeves.
2: Now, what about, you're a Northern Beaches person, aren't you?
3: I live here now, yes. I grew up in London, and I came to Oz in 99, and I've been moving steadily north, and now I've reached Avalon, which, so there's not...
2: Well, now Avalon, now let's hear about Avalon and the COVID.
3: How
2: did you get caught up in all that?
3: You know, talking about theatre of the absurd, you turn on the news and everyone's talking about Avalon Bolo.
2: They are.
3: It was just
2: and
3: such
2: you were
3: a...
2: there?
3: Not at the Bolo, no. Let me put that on record. I was nowhere near the Avalon Bolo. But things, you know, there were cases at the end of our street, you know, and it was... Yeah, I mean, we had a whole Christmas plan. We were going up to Byron and, you know, we did the whole Northern Beaches thing. We had our house on Airbnb and it all just went in this weird pause.
2: And you're in the national spotlight. So unexpectedly.
3: Yeah, I know. Everyone's talking about the Bolo.
2: The hotspot.
3: I love that.
2: And Avalon was a hotspot.
3: Yes. And, yeah, I went and got tested. I did the drive-through tests, you know. Everyone was taking it very seriously because we all sort of... We thought that somehow...
2: Well, it couldn't happen.
3: You know, no, you can still have Christmas. Like, it was going to go, all right, you guys have done great for 6 days. We're just going to forget about COVID for a bit. You all go off, do whatever you want to do. But, yeah, look, it wasn't terrible. Compared to the rest of the world, wherever people are going
2: not
3: through...
2: Not a bad place to be in isolation, as they said.
3: You know, the thing that made it hard was the weather wasn't any good. Like, honestly,
2: that was tough.
3: That was the gripe. It was like, oh, we can't even go to the beach. So we're
2: I'm
3: just going
2: to laugh. I've got family who live in Washington D.C. and London.
3: Oh my goodness! I know. Well, that's I'm from London, and I made it. You know, I'm speaking about politics and history. When I was 6 or 7, growing up in the 80s in Britain, I was scared of nuclear war. I was genuinely very scared of it, and I looked at Australia on the world map, and I thought that looks safe down there. Why would anyone want to bomb Australia? There's no point. There's nothing there. So I always had it in the back of my mind. You know. One day, I'm going to come here and fall in love and
2: live. Because you hadn't seen
3: here.
2: On the Beach, obviously.
3: No. Oh, my goodness.
2: That would have traumatised me.
3: But still, like, they were the last survivors, right?
2: Yes.
3: Yeah.
2: And you didn't know that we
3: If
2: had
3: you
2: that
3: didn't
2: huge...
3: know anything about that movie and you just rented it, on the beach, this sounds like a fun romp. Yeah. My goodness.
2: And if you didn't know anything about what was going on in the middle of Australia either.
3: No. Look, I didn't know anything. I've learnt a lot more about Australia.
2: Well, that's what they say about ignorance, isn't it?
3: Oh, bliss.
2: So it looked like paradise and it turned out to be anyway.
3: Yeah, well, it's quite nice in Avalon, I must say.
2: Well, look, as we just wrap up here, it's great fun talking to you. Listeners, wonderful performance, very talented across so many different styles and issues and genres. Very entertaining, very humorous. Let's just finish on a humorous note, in a sense, on COVID, because you did a couple of COVID songs. I love the one about being locked up at home. Tell us about that.
3: The Lay Low song or the Stay Home? Which one? I did two of them.
2: Well, you did two, didn't you?
3: I did.
2: Yeah, there was one about Crush It.
3: Oh, yeah, that's my motivational working from home song. I don't know which...
2: You're going to give us a rendition
3: if any parts of that are appropriate.
2: You put them on air, let's say.
3: Working from home means being your own boss. It means learning some self-discipline. It means making a list and checking things off and crushing the shit out of it.
2: And I like the line about Elon Musk. How did that go?
3: Yeah, I'm crushing it, crushing the shit out of it. Yeah, I'm totally Elon Musking it. I'm just crushing the shit out of it. Yes, I'm on top of it. I'm all over it. I'm the boss of it. I'm owning it. I'm totally Jeff Bezosing it. I'm just crushing the shit out of it.
2: Well, yeah. Clap, clap, clap. It's been a delight talking to you, Luke, here on Radio Northern Beaches, here at the Shack. And listeners, whenever you get a chance to catch Luke... Go and check him out.
3: And the Vegetable Plot. That's my kids' band. That's my main thing.
2: Let's give it a plug.
3: Yes, the Vegetable Plot. We're back touring in April. Yes, we got an ARIA nom last year as my first, so I was very very happy.
4: That's
3: things.
4: The first?
3: First one, and things are going really well. We're signed with the ABC, and then of course we had a year off basically last year. So we're just about to announce some tour dates in March and April. So I hope they'll go ahead. Please, everyone, stay healthy and safe, and let's keep the music live.
2: That is a wonderful gig, and I should have mentioned it, but as I said at the start, there's so many things to talk to you about because you cover so much ground. Are there CDs around of the Vegetable?
3: Yes, if you go on Spotify or thevegetableplot.com.au, we've got a couple of albums, and they've got lots and lots of special guests, some amazing...
2: What sort of age groups do you think?
3: Well, a lot of our biggest fans actually listen when the kids have gone to bed. because as you say, like I realize kids' music is the best genre because you can do blues in it, you can do funk,
2: yes.
3: You can do soul, you can do comedy, you can do everything under the umbrella of kids.
2: Yes.
3: I think 3 to 7, but also any age. Music is for everybody of any age, right? It just makes life better.
5: Well, thanks very much again, Luke. All the best.
3: Thank you.
5: Bye.
6: Okay, you shackadelics, welcome back and back and back. Give it an applause. Give it applause just for the shack existing. Come on. I want to thank Alex on audio, Jan and Rhonda. Woohoo! The dynamic duo and all of you. Our next act is the beautiful and gorgeous and talented. That's another $4.
3: Thank you.
6: Luke Essam, give it up.
3: Yeah. Thank you. All right. Ooh.

0: Home Dad.
1: Woo! Thank you so much. My goodness, I haven't done this plugged in for so long. There's all lights everywhere. It's so fun. I'm going to bring out Ben Romales at some point in this next song. So when he comes out, you just give him a little wave, because he'll be in the middle of a song. Oh yeah, you better get there. And there's a lot of newly divorced women in their early to mid 40s in Avalon at the moment, and this is kind of like bait for a certain type of individual who's quite different from the stay-home dad. And this song is about him. It's called Mr. Rebound.

That's Ben Romales from the Green Mohair Suits. I think we should have another lovely... It's very nice to hear applause again. It's just not the same doing things in the house and no one being there to go, woo, you're great. So thank you. Like crawling out of the desert. How about if there is a Bad Kitty and the Alley Cats? Is that the name of the band? How good are they? You know, this sort of loosely relates to the name of that band. I heard an amazing statistic the other day that feral cats in Australia kill 75 million native animals a day. A day. So if you've got a cat, at least hold on to it until it's dead. Don't just put it out in the woods when you're bored with it, because it causes terrible cat lovers in the house. Obviously, that silence was... Oh, my God. Anyway, so this is why I don't talk in between songs anymore. A lot of these songs were written around this time last year, around the late Feb, early March, when the world was sort of... something was happening, and... this was written about mid-March, and you probably sort of were in the same kind of headspace as I guess the rest of the world was at this point.

That ghostly rider is going round. Best way to fight it is not to be found. Got to lay low.

He's going to ask Ben to stay on this next song, even though he hasn't heard it. Oh, how nice is it?

only started playing the ukulele about year and a half ago. And I don't know why it took so long. Who plays the ukulele? It's the greatest thing. It's the most joyful instrument. And the first thing I used the uke for, I was working, I have a gig with the Sydney Opera House where I go into schools in southwest Sydney and write songs with the kids. And there's one school in the class, about 30 of the 35 kids were Vietnamese, or their parents were Vietnamese. And we wrote a song that was all about basically their parents' boat journeys to Australia. It was called Boat of Dreams. And I used the ukulele, and it sounded sort of like a Chinese instrument in that song. And realize what a great instrument it is if you have to leave somewhere very quickly and you don't want to take a lot of luggage. This thing wears nothing. And it made me think about my own refugee story. My grandparents, Max and Melanie, grew up in a country that doesn't really exist anymore. It was called East Germany. And Max got a call in the middle of the night that meant he had to make a decision. And if he hadn't made that decision, I guess I probably wouldn't have been born. And that decision changed everything. And this is a song about it and about their relationship. It's called Max and Melanie. Come on. Stored. Buttons and shit.

First World War, a little boy named Max was born on the Pinkett family farm, where they grew potatoes, beans, and corn. But by the winter of 43, everything was rotten in Germany. Max was sent to the Russian front, where he got a bullet in his gut.

0: Thank you, Ben Romanos. Alex, may I unplug this ukulele without blowing up the hole? I'm going to do it anyway now. Let's see. Should I stand up? Would that be all right? No. All right. Good. Easier for me this way, to be honest.
1: Feel great.
0: So, thank you.
2: What happened to the rest of the story?
0: You know, there's a line about a little girl with eyes so blue. That was my mother. She was 3 years old. The family came on the train, and the East German government, which was answering to Stalin, I guess, at that point, had designated my grandfather an enemy of the state because he was employing people on his farm. He was employing people to help him on the farm, and that was considered capitalism, and it was, you know, a crime punishable by death. And it's funny because people, you know, I see posts on social media, oh, we're living in a totalitarian state. I have to wear a mask when I go into Woolworths. I'm like, dude, let me tell you. But yeah, they came on the train, but because he was considered an enemy of the state, they weren't allowed to bring a single thing with them. And my mum stressed this, not one blanket, not one pillow, not even a spoon or a knife. So they had to give up a 500-year-old farm and start again as factory workers in a little unit in Stuttgart. And these first four songs are going to be on my new album, which is going to come out at some point when I finish it. I don't know when. It keeps getting, like, we're putting strings on it and vocals and all sorts of stuff. But there's a lot of songs in there that are about my family's story. And this one actually, the original purpose was to write a song for my mum on her 70th birthday. And just thinking about that led to all of these songs. And this is very much a more tongue-in-cheek kind of tribute to my mum. I need to plug this in to make it make sound. I remember that.
3: From the olden days.
0: You might think you can hear me, but Mum also, she's one of these people, and I'm sure there are a few in the crowd who are fighting the impulse perhaps tonight, but she's one of these people, if music is playing, she'll just dance. And, yeah. And I don't know, is that allowed tonight? It's a fucking totalitarian state, I tell you. Now, this guitar's a bit loud on the other one. So anyway, this is a song kind of for Mum to get up and dance to. And if any of you want to kind of sway in your chairs... Oh, so we can't sing along, right? Because singing's dangerous. But now figure this out. The problem with singing is that you open your mouth and you project. But the sing-along part in this song is an ooh.
4: Ooh, ooh, ooh.
0: For which you do not open your mouth. So my thinking is... I know it's skating along the edge of the line, but I reckon you could do an ooh if you felt like it. I'm just saying.

Ooh, dearie me, I like that sound. I don't make that sound when I'm playing on my own in my bedroom. Sometimes I make that sound. But, look, so thanks for asking about the story of Max and Melanie, because this is another song that I'm intrigued by the fact that a lot of the rest of my family or extended family didn't make it out of East Germany. They didn't make that decision to leave. And so they grew up in this really very strange other Germany. There's a great book about it called Stasi Land, written by an Australian journalist called Anna Funder. It's a great book if you're interested in that kind of thing, because someone in the community where my grandfather lived had informed on him to the secret police, and Mum went back recently. They're still going through all the files. All the documents about all the informants were shredded, and there's a little department of about 10 people that spend all day pasting these things back together painstakingly. Imagine that as a job. And they reckon it will take about 700 years to put it all back together. So we're hoping we might find out who it was. I mean, it was probably the neighbor, right? You know what it's like. I mean, I know I've got neighbors that would shock me to the Stasi. And I'd do the same. There's one, two doors down, her cat comes and shits on our outdoor couch. We've had to put foil on the couch. She should be off with the gulag for that kind of business. But so the East German police, it was a weird country run by old men. And not that there's anything wrong with old men, I'm just saying that, you know, these were like people that had been around when Bismarck was the prime minister back in the late 1800s. So they were a little bit, you know, Elvis Presley was happening. And they were worried that rock and roll would have a devastating effect on their ability to influence the young people of East Germany. So some of these old men got together and made up their own dance as an alternative to rock and roll, and it was called the Lipsy, and this is a real thing. And it was described beautifully in the book by this journalist, Anna Funder. She said it was like rock and roll with all the sex taken out. What it is, you know, there's like frantic movement of all the limbs. So the arms are shaking madly, the legs are kicking, the torso's sort of moving up and down, but the hips remain completely still. And that is the kind of thing that I like to write songs about. This is called the Lipsy. I'm sure, ironically, you could do the Lipsy and it wouldn't endanger anyone on a social distancing type level. What was the problem? Oh, yeah, they hated Elvis. Well, you'll hear if you listen. If I remember all the words as well, which is a very exciting challenge for me right now.

body, but keep your hips still. This is not in any way pre-planned, but I would love to welcome back out Ben Romalis, if he's still around. Will you help me? Where are you, Ben? Come back. Ben is rocking the old three-chair look there. Are you down to two? Yeah, I had to get a chair from the back of the room. I'm really excited to be playing with the Green Mohair Suits as well. It's so nice to play a gig with a band that I... my friends and that I like watching so much. Yeah, Fire and Brimstone. This is a very old song. I mean, like, I think it's medieval. It's that old. So obviously I didn't write it. I used to do this song in a show which is a tribute to the music of the movie Oh Brother, Where Art Thou? And thank you. I did. It was one of my better movies that I made myself. And we sold out the City Recital Hall. It was one of the most enjoyable things. And one of the songs I sing in the show is this song called Oh Death. It's a nice cheery number for us all.

Thank you, Ben. Well, that's a nice cheery number. That's a good one to end with, really, isn't it? Like everything. Turn the lights off and let's just wait. So I'm going to substantially change the mood from that song. So I don't know, many of you may have seen me before, especially at the Shack. I think I've been playing at the Shack for about 10 years, and maybe even more, 11, 12 years. And the crowd just keeps getting younger and younger. It's better, an amazing thing. And I think that my very first Shack gig, Ben came and sat in with me, so this is a very nice anniversary. Lovely thing. Yes, it is nice. Thank you, one person and two people. And then after I was sort of trying to be a kind of, what were they calling it, roots music. I was trying to be a sort of serious Triple J roots artist for a while, and it wasn't really, it didn't quite fit. And so I ended up going on a bit of a tangent and becoming a comedian for a couple of years. And it's meant that there's lots of songs that don't really fit necessarily with the more traditional blues roots music, but... you know, it's good to laugh as well. So I'm going to end with some of the lighter songs. Does anyone here work from home? Does anyone here still work? no, I mean, so this, if you decide that you want to, it's terrible, I've got to stop, it's very bad. This is kind of a motivational song for any budding entrepreneurs who are maybe starting thinking about a home web-based business. In fact, we're all working from home now, or not working, as the case may be. So I've been doing it for a long time, and this is some wisdom, I guess. Working from home means being your own boss. It means learning some... let's try that again with the right chords. Working from home means being your own boss. It means learning some self-discipline. It means making a list and checking things off and crushing the shit out of it.

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Well, I woke up this morning, made coffee for one. I knew I was gonna get some work done, and that made me feel good, so I decided to watch some porn and then jerk off and have a shower. And after my shower, I was feeling hungry, so I made a sandwich and another cup of coffee, and then I looked at the clock and noticed it was 11:30.

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So I logged into Squarespace to check out some templates. 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

0: Thank you so much. How am I doing for time, Paul and Rhonda?
1: You're doing well,
0: one more? All right. All right. Well, look, I might... have you guys ever listened to Bob Dylan's Theme Time Radio Hour? Well, what you got to do is you got to get your phone or your iPad and download a podcast app. Someone in your house might be able to show you how to do it. And I showed my mum how to do it. And he has about 100 episodes. Bob Dylan is hosting a radio show. The music is amazing. And each episode is based around a particular theme. So the theme, there's even one on Spotify. The theme is whiskey. It's beautiful. And Bob Dylan is an amazing, amazing, eloquent, lyrical DJ. And he plays fantastic music. And we were listening to this over Christmas, or not like second Christmas, the Christmas that started on the 10th of January when we were allowed to leave the northern red zone of Avalon. And we were listening to it with my mum, and there was this one song that just stuck in my head, and I thought, I've got to play this song. I realized this song is 60 years old.
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0: 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I'm Angela Beale from Duffy's Forest, and you're listening to Radio Northern Beaches, the voice for the community by the community.
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Just one thing gets me up to go jazz. Loving that rhythm. Come with me and take my hand. Lead you to the promised land. I'll go crazy for the mind of jazz.

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0: Sue Walsh from Killarney Heights, and I'm a friend of Radio Northern Beaches. 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

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And you might know how to be with fire.

Hello, everyone, and welcome to Aussie Beats. And I'm Brad Griffith, bringing you the best of Australian music. And we kicked off our 53rd show today with a classic from the legendary INXS, a beautiful track that showcases their soulful depth, Original Sin, from their iconic 1984 album, The Swing. A classic start to our show, easing us into another 58 minutes of fantastic Aussie talent. And speaking of talent, let's go into some new music with some Guy Sebastian and Maybe.

I thought you went away. I woke up in the morning and I could see you looking back. I don't know how I got so old up in this bed. I guess it's been a while now.

And that was the Pierce Brothers with their powerful track, Losing Friends When You're Older. It's a brand new single for them. It's a great song. I saw them at Blues Fest earlier this year. I hope they go back again next year because they were fantastic. They really had the crowd up on their feet. And before that, we had Guy Sebastian with his beautiful track, Maybe. Isn't it great to hear new material from Guy Sebastian? So two great songs there. And let's have some more new music. We're going to have some music by Disco Cowgirl, and it's called, and it's by G Flip. Here it is.

And that was G Flip with their incredible song Disco Cowgirl from their incredible 2023 album called Drummer. It's a perfect example of their creative genius. What a great song. And do you like the Vans? I love the Vans. This is not a new song, but it's a cover, and it's from the Triple J Like a Virgin, and it's called Hey Ma. It's a great song. Here it is.

0: Hey Ma, Triple J version from The Vans. And it's a cover. I can't remember. I'm not too sure what the band is that sang that song. If you'd like to send me a line, let me know who it was that sang that song originally. I'd love to know. So that was The Vans with Hey Ma. And before that, we had G Flip with some new music, a new one by them from their album Drummer. And it was Disco Cowgirl, another great Aussie song. 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Let's move into some local talent. And the brilliant Holly Wild. We had her on the show a few weeks ago. We did an interview with Holly, and she has a beautiful voice, and there's lots of infection buzz around her voice and the beautiful songs that she has. And she has a new song out, so let's have a listen to some Holly Wild. And this one is a lovely song by Holly.
1: You said, honey,

Holly Wilde with a beautiful song by Holly called Home Is You, a new one by her, an incredible voice from Holly. And you might remember that we played a while back some Dr. Effecta, and Dr. Effecta has a new song out and it's called Scars, and here it is.

And that was Dr. Effecta with their new song called Scars. Quite an emotional song there by Dr. Effecta, and a really emotional voice. And that strong drumming beat that is continually playing throughout the song, and then the introduction of the electric guitar really gives that song a great vibe. Well done, Dr. Effecta. I love that. I love your music. Hope to hear more of it. Coming up, we have some more local talents. And we have a song by Lestray. They've got a new song out. It's called Briefly Yours. Now, I don't have a copy of it yet, but I hope to play it for you next week. So we're going to play one that we've listened to before. We had them on the show a few weeks ago. I had a great interview with a couple of the band members from Lestray. And it was so inspiring to hear them talk about their music. And their local talent is just amazing. And so what we're going to do is play one of their previous songs. All right, let's have some Lestray with DF.

And that was Lestree with DF. Sorry about the technical difficulties a bit earlier there. It's just what happens when you're trying to stream music. The internet plays up and doesn't always go the way that it's planned. But DF, and as I mentioned, they've got a new one out, and hopefully I'll be able to play that for you next week. 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Let's have some fresh finds and a new song that I listened to just recently, quite like. It's called Severe Clear, and it's by Emily Ullman.

And kicking off our Fresh Finds section, the captivating Melbourne folk singer-songwriter and Australian music industry champion, Emily Ullman, and her latest single called Severe Clear. And that track is the title track from her forthcoming album. It's due out in October, October the 10th. And it's fantastic to hear some new material from this celebrated artist. Do you like Roto Sun? I do. I think they sound terrific. And they have a new song out. And that new song is called Where To Now. Here it is.

And that was Johnson J. A new one from him called Keep On Running. It's a terrific song. And Johnson J. is a Sydney-based artist, and expecting some good things to come from him. It's got a terrific sound. Another great artist who we've heard a few songs from is Mark Howard. And Mark's got a new song out called The Colour of Love. And he asked me to give it a bit of a plug. He's playing at the Manly Boat Shed on Thursday, September the 11th. So, get along and go and see Mark Howard. He has a great sound, and here he is with The Colour of Love.

and that was Mark Howard. And I said it was called The Colour of Love. It's not called The Colour of Love. It's called The First Steps. My apologies there, Mark. But I did mention, did give you a plug that you are playing at the Manly Boat Shed next Thursday. So get along and see Mark Howard. And he's actually touring a few other places at the moment as well. I've got a list here in front of me, quite a few places that he's performing. What have we got here? We've got the Tidal Festival is in September the 21st, September the 24th. Club Roots, September the 25th. Babel in Tokyo. Wow, it's getting around. So doing very well. All right, you're listening to Aussie Beats, and we're bringing you the best of Australian music, but also bringing you some fresh finds at the moment. And what about some Ben Walker? And he has a new one out called Boat Time. Here it is. Mm-hmm.

And that was Ben Walker with Boat Time. That's almost the end of our show, our 53rd show. Thank you so much for tuning in and keeping those speakers dedicated to Australian music. It's been a pleasure bringing you the very best of our local and national talent. We've got one final track to play. We started off the show with some INXS. Let's finish off with some INXS, the classic Never Tear Us Apart. Bye for now, and keep on listening to Australian music. INXS.

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Today, we've got a bit of everything. We're going to be showcasing some new local talent as well as some old classics as well. And we're also going to be chatting with Anna Deer, who is the chairperson of the Sydney Street Choir. Really looking forward to chatting with Anna about the Sydney Street Choir and what it's all about and how it helps people in the community in need to connect through singing and music. Speaking of music, let's play a couple of tunes and get right into it.

Welcome back, listeners. We just heard Back to Back, Even in the Summer by Sue Jacalo, followed by Boys in Town by the legendary Divinyls. Sue Jacalo is a dynamic Sydney-based electronic duo, and that was a great tune. I really enjoyed that. We're going to play a couple of more great tunes before we chat with Anna Deer from the Sydney Street Choir. So coming up next, we've got Greenland from Accidental President, another Sydney-based band, and then Kim O'Leary with Need an Angel. Here we go.

0: 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You're listening to In Tune with Tony B on Radio Northern Beaches, FM 88.7 and 90.3, streaming live across the world at rnb.org.au or on any of your favourite streaming apps on your mobile phones. As I mentioned earlier, today I've got the great pleasure of introducing Anna Deer, who is the chairperson of the Sydney Street Choir. Anna, welcome to the studio.
1: Thanks so much, Tony. Lovely to be here.
0: Great to have you on the show. Hey, Anna, before we talk all about the Sydney Street Choir, maybe give our listeners a little bit of insight into the Anna Deer story and a bit of your background.
1: Yeah, sure. Well, I'm a long-time Northern Beaches resident, lived in Manly for the last 17 years, but yeah, love the area and have always worked in the space of sort of community and social impact, both from a work perspective, but also outside of work, doing a lot of volunteering. So I started volunteering with my dad many, many years ago for the Youth Off the Streets food van. I did that since I was about 16. That finished up last year, but it sort of sparked a passion in sort of the homelessness and mental health space. And worked for many, many years doing the food van sort of once a month. I think that sort of has been a thread that's gone throughout my career. Worked in sort of corporate philanthropy and social impact in various organizations over the last sort of 15 to 20 years as well. So very fortunate to live in this beautiful part of the world, but also be surrounded by amazing community people and experienced people from all walks of life.
0: It's amazing, Anna. So it sounds like you're very seasoned in terms of helping people is pretty much your background through your community efforts and also through your work.
1: Yeah, I think so. And I guess, it comes back to sort of, what you want to do with your life. And I think I've always sort of followed, purpose-led, work and organisations through the work that I've done. And I guess it's probably what led me to working with the Sydney Street Choir as well. So I ended up working with the Sydney Street Choir through one of my very old jobs, working at AMP Foundation. And they were relaunching the Sydney Street Choir back in 2015, I think it was. And I went along as a sort of corporate person where they're looking for new supporters. And they had this very big event down at the Opera House in the Utzon Room looking for corporate supporters. And I walked into this room and I didn't know anybody in the room from a corporate perspective. But I did know a couple of members of the choir from my work with the food van.
0: Oh, wow.
1: And I was so moved by, the performance of the Sydney Street Choir that I went straight back to my boss and I was like, how can we support this organisation through our work there? And I ended up starting a choir at AMP and with the Sydney Street Choir. And we had, I think in our first rehearsal, we had about 30 staff come down. And I just couldn't sort of get over the fact that, we had people from all walks of life, but, we had the CFO of an ASX-listed company standing shoulder to shoulder with all of our members. And I guess this transformative power of music to sort of bring people together, but also bring that spirit of connection. And, I've worked with the Sydney Street Choir ever since.
0: It's incredible. So it sounds like a lot of synergies there in terms of your own personal interests in helping people and then you actually transitioning from all those other things that you've done in the background to getting involved with the choir. Can you tell us a little bit about the background of the choir and how it started and actually what it's all about?
1: Yeah, absolutely. So the Sydney Street Choir actually started in 2001 and it was started by a wonderful man called Jonathan Welch, who many people might remember Jonathan from a series they did back on the ABC in 2005 called The Choir of Hard Knocks.
0: All right.
1: And contrary to popular belief, Choir of Hard Knocks was not the first choir of its kind. It was actually the Sydney Street Choir. And Jonathan was asked to start the Choir of Hard Knocks based on the work that he'd done with the Sydney Street Choir 5 years ago. So Sydney Street Choir, started back in 2001. So we're celebrating our 25th anniversary this year, which is pretty amazing. But it started just in a small sort of rehearsal hall in Paddington. And Jonathan had seen this concept in Canada And he decided he wanted to try it here. And, you know, it sort of took off from there. And he had, you know, a couple of different members that came along in those days. And we've got a couple of members that are still part of the Sydney Street Choir today who are still there 25 years later, which is pretty incredible. But essentially, you know, the Sydney Street Choir is about bringing together people, again, from all walks of life through music. And we say that, you know, our members, you know, come for the singing and they come for the music, but they stay for the sense of connection and community and the sense of family that the community brings. So that is what it's all about. And we rehearse every week. In Redfern, sometimes outside, sometimes under the trees, sometimes in the little room upstairs. But it really is, you know, a place where anyone can come along. It's a really inclusive community. And, you know, you can come for one rehearsal or two, or you can stay for 25 years. And, you know, that's what we do for our members.
0: And how many members do you have in the choir, Anna?
1: Yeah, so we've got about, at the moment, we've got about 60 to 70 on our books. Each week it varies depending on the weather or the time of year or what we've got going on. But we usually have about sort of 35 to 40 members turn up each week to Redfern. And they come along and sing for, you know, an hour or so with our choir directors. So we've got two amazing choir directors, Mary Kiani and Suze Pratton. And Dave Richardson, who's been a long-time volunteer, and they sing together. But we also have a social welfare director who comes along and helps our members with all sorts of things. So our social welfare director might help with things like housing or legal letters or work development orders or, you know, they organise for other services to come along, like Exodus comes along and provides meals. We have all sorts of other services come along to our rehearsal because they know that our members will be there. And again, it's really about providing that sort of wraparound support and a unique bridge to social services that our members might not otherwise be able to access.
0: Yeah, it's fantastic because obviously the singing is what attracts them to the choir and also the connection, which is very important. But the members of the choir, they actually need more than that. They need support, and it might be mental health related, it might be other related services. So having that facility there and what you provide to them beyond just the singing and the connection is fantastic.
1: Absolutely. And I think, you know, what we've found over the years as well, and, you know, this has sort of been reiterated by, you know, our social welfare director Leonie, and she's on our board now, and we have a beautiful new social welfare director, Paul. But, you know, we say a lot of our members actually help each other as well. And, you know, one of the things that always comes out, you know, in surveys that we do with our members is that the choir feels like a family. So, you know, it is the support that's provided by us as an organisation, but it's also the support that they provide to each other as well.
0: That's great. And in terms of the singing itself, right, anyone can join the choir. They don't have to be a singer.
1: Absolutely not.
0: So what happens from the time someone joins the choir to them being proficient at singing?
1: Yeah. So, I mean, again, anyone can join the Sydney Street Choir. So we've had people that have actually just walked past and heard the choir singing and sort of said, oh, you know, what's that all about? It's certainly not a prerequisite to be able to sing, but our choir directors, you know, really have a beautiful way of helping our members express themselves. And that's what it's all about. It's not necessarily about, you know, singing prowess, but we say, you know, one of our, you know, big strong values in the Sydney Street Choir is that we spread joy, you know, and we spread joy for, you know, each other, but we also spread joy for the audiences that we sing for too. That's what it's all about. So we have a lot of beautiful songs that we sing, and lots of different covers and well-known tunes, and then also some originals and some other beautiful songs that people have written for us as well.
0: Brilliant. So speaking of audiences, where do you actually perform?
1: Yeah, we perform all over the place. So obviously mostly in the Sydney community. So we do corporate events and community events. Yesterday we were down at the White Bay Power Station as part of Sydney Biennale, which was mm-hmm. which was wonderful. We had a couple of hundred people down there watching us perform a sort of an hour-long set. But really, we go where people want us to perform. So again, a lot of community events. We do corporate gigs, we do workshops, and we do lots of different different types of events where people really just obviously want to support us, but also, you know, want to experience the joy of the Sydney Street Choir. But we also usually do a tour mm-hmm. each year. So yep. we've gone to lots of different places. So lots of different places in regional New South Wales and down to Tasmania and Canberra and other places. Last year we performed at the Blackheath Choir Festival. Mm-hmm. So we took our own members up there for a weekend in the Blue Mountains. And, you know, we're looking to do another tour this year.
0: Yeah, great.
1: So looking at options for that. But, you know, often that might be, you know, the only chance our members get to go away. Mm. And so that's a really exciting part of what we do. And I guess, you know, spreading the word of the Sydney Street Choir as
0: so
1: well.
0: So do they sing on the bus on the road trip as well?
1: Sometimes we've actually done, you know, we've actually performed in Manly as well. So sometimes we've done busking, you know, in mm-hmm. certain areas around Sydney. You know, busking on the Manly ferry has certainly happened. Mm-hmm. So look, wherever there is an audience, our members love performing. And it's also why we exist. You know, we do rehearsals each week, and that is the bread and butter of the Sydney Street Choir. But really, you know, we exist so that our members can perform and be seen and heard and, you know, really have that platform to express themselves as well.
0: Awesome. And you recently... Well, the choir recently sang at the Sydney Opera House. Tell us about that.
1: We did. It was super, super exciting. So we hadn't been back to the Opera House since the relaunch back in sort of 2015. And we performed on the steps of the mm-hmm. Sydney Opera House, and we used it as a chance to also launch a new single called A Little Bit of Kindness, which has been written by wonderful Northern Beaches resident, Chris Lake.
0: He's a good bloke.
1: He's a good
0: Chris,
1: bloke. Yeah. So he wrote this beautiful song for the Sydney Street Choir, and they recorded it in studio last year, and we used the opportunity on the Sydney Opera House steps to not only launch the single but also sort of kick off a year-long, you know, 25th anniversary mm-hmm. celebrations, and, you know, a 25 for 25 fundraising campaign as well, encouraging people to donate $25 to the Sydney Street Choir for 25 years. And, you know, our members just had an absolute ball. We had the Governor of New South Wales come along. We had William Barton playing the didgeridoo, this beautiful First Nations artist. We had members of City of Sydney, and we had board members and all sorts of people that came down to support us. But most importantly, you know, I think our members just absolutely loved the opportunity to go back to the Opera House and be, you know, supported by the Sydney Opera House team, who were absolutely wonderful. And, yeah, spread the word and keep spreading joy, which was wonderful.
0: Brilliant. It's a great way to celebrate 25 years.
1: Absolutely.
0: So what other things do you have planned for your celebrations this year?
1: Yeah, so we will continue to obviously get out as much as we can into the community and look for opportunities to sing. So we've got quite a few community events coming up. But we'll also have an annual Sing Out, which happens in Martin Place every year. So mm-hmm. that will happen in October this year, and we encourage corporate choirs and community choirs to come and sing with us. And we do a big concert in the middle of Martin Place, in the middle of a busy working week. And, you know, we get our Sydney Street Choir to come together with other choirs to sing and raise funds for the choir. We'll also do a tour. We're looking at options at the moment, particularly with the Choir of Hard Knocks, who are based down in Melbourne, and may do some collaborations with them. And also work towards the end of the year, which is also a very, very busy time for the Sydney Street Choir, because it's full of Christmas cheer and carols. And, you know, the end of the year is always very, very busy for us. So we'll continue doing our thing and looking for, you know, other options to sing and some exciting activities to help raise funds for the choir.
0: It sounds like you've got a lot going on, and I think it's an exciting year, an exciting milestone, 25 years of singing and people connecting through music. It's just fantastic. So, Anna, just a couple of things. You mentioned earlier around the 25 for 25, mm-hmm. and also you mentioned around, you know, people always want to they hear you sing and they want to join the choir. So if someone wants to join the choir, or if our listeners want to support you, how do they get in contact?
1: Yeah, absolutely. Well, you can go to our website, so sydneystreetchoir.org.au. All the details are on there. If anyone wants to join the choir, I would say simply turn up to Redfern Oval on a Tuesday at 11 a.m. Have a chat to our members. They're always going to be there. And just come and join. Just come and experience the Sydney Street Choir. Yeah, we have lots of different people that come along every week, and it's just a lot of fun. It really is. You can't help but just be moved and excited, I think, when you hear the choir sing, and just to come and chat to our members who really do exude so much enthusiasm. But if you can't make it along to a rehearsal, follow us on socials. So we're on Instagram and Facebook and LinkedIn. But also if you work in a corporate and you're looking for a team building opportunity, we have a really, really unique corporate workshop that we do.
0: Okay.
1: And it's, you know, I guess it's sort of the hybrid between, you know, team volunteering and team building, because you can come along and sing with our members and learn a couple of songs and then have lunch, you know, with our members and sort of stand shoulder to shoulder and sing together. And it honestly is one of the most, you know, unique team building opportunities, I think, that you can do with your team, because you discover lots of really interesting things about colleagues and co-workers and people that you might work with as well. You maybe, you know, some hidden musical talents and hidden singers and all sorts of things. But it really is a really beautiful opportunity, and it also helps, you know, raise funds for us. Or book the Sydney Street Choir for your next event. If you've got a corporate event or a community event and you want some, you know, beautiful entertainment, and we can promise it is super entertaining seeing the Sydney Street Choir sing, then that's another way that you can support as well.
0: Anna, this is amazing. Look, I can just really sense the passion in, you know, the way that you've been talking about the choir, and it's getting me excited. Look, I feel like I want to come down there on a Tuesday.
1: Please,
0: if I wasn't working, I'd be down there every Tuesday just to have a listen and join in. But it's really been great. I really appreciate you coming in and telling us about the street choir and also all about yourself. So thank you very much for being on the program. It's been a pleasure.
1: Thank you, Tony. It's so lovely to be here, and I love what you do. It's brilliant.
0: Fantastic. And now we're going to cross over to the Sydney Street Choir with a little bit of kindness.

Welcome back, listeners. This is In Tune with Tony B on Radio Northern Beaches, FM 88.7 and 90.3. It was wonderful to chat with Anna Deer from the Sydney Street Choir, the chair of the Sydney Street Choir earlier. What a wonderful initiative and what an amazing, amazing performance. A little bit of kindness that we heard there. Firstly, back to back from the Sydney Street Choir. And then we also heard from Maxon, Everything is Green. And Maxon is from the Mornington Peninsula, and she is an Americana indie folk singer-songwriter. That was amazing. I really enjoyed that. I think we're going to be hearing a bit more from Maxon on the show going forward. Let's play a few more songs. I think we've got a few more songs in us before we wrap it up for the day.

Welcome back, listeners. This is In Tune with Tony B, Radio Northern Beaches, FM 88.7 and 90.3. And we've just heard back-to-back, firstly, a Northern Beaches local, Jamison with Cruel, followed by, well, actually, also Northern Beaches locals back in the day, the legendary In Excess with Beautiful Girl. We've had a lot of variety on the show today, and there's a little bit more variety coming up. 88.7 and 90.3, and we've just heard back-to-back, firstly, a Northern Beaches local, Jamison with Cruel, followed by, well, actually, also Northern Beaches locals back in the day, the legendary In Excess with Beautiful Girl. We've had a lot of variety on the show today, and there's a little bit more variety coming up. Here we go.

Welcome back, listeners. And we've just heard back-to-back 63 Deluxe with Why the Hell Am I Singing the Blues, followed by Stevie Nicks, Age of 17. And thank you for tuning in today. It's been a great show. We're getting to the end of it now, so it's time to wrap things up. Really enjoyed today's show. A great selection of music, local and international, mainly local. We've had some local indie tunes, some emerging artists. We've also played a few classics. And, of course, the highlight of the show was chatting with Anna Deer all about the Sydney Street Choir. Thoroughly enjoyed that. It's a great initiative bringing people in the community together through singing and through performing and connection. Fantastic. It was great to chat with Anna. And this show, as we know, is all about community. It's about great music. And if you have a community cause or if you're a local emerging artist that wants to come onto the show, just reach out to me via my email, which is intuneradio@outlook.com.au, and I'll be in touch. Thank you, everyone, for tuning in today to In Tune, and I look forward to seeing you same time next week.

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